Jesus tells us in John 17:3, "Now this is eternal life, that they may know you, the only true God, and Jesus Christ, whom you have sent." 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

0: service tomorrow night, and your numbers will add up, and you will be in the race to receiving that service. Anyone wants that Bible? Anyone wants that Bible? This Bible could be yours tonight, ladies and gentlemen. Visitor, if you promise me 15 visitors tomorrow night by the grace of God, this Bible is yours. If you cannot promise me, then tomorrow night we will make it available. God bless you. Have a good night.
1: Come on, put your hands together for Pastor Previa. The man who gives and gives and gives. Good night, everybody. Bonsoir tout monde. It's all right. Tout bagay all right, in Jesus' name. Oh, yes.
2: If you are happy to, and that is the cone and the note
3: that I have a few hundred. Those who do not have to give, and I.
4: Son of the Almighty God, if you just turn to Him right now, listen, He'll give you that peace that you never had before.

0: us tonight, stop it.
1: What happens when the shell is broken?
0: Now, that sounds like a chicken is about to hatch.
1: Could be. That sounds like, I don't know.
2: Chicken?
0: Shell.
2: Shell. But look at shell. Look at shell just over there.
0: A shell over there.
2: There's shell gas over there. Right?
0: Okay, so
1: we know what the...
0: All right, so we will
1: find out. The preacher alone knows.
2: Yeah, yeah.
1: And I will be there to hear.
0: Tomorrow night.

0: tomorrow night. What's the subject for tomorrow night? A biblical rational
1: righteousness
0: by faith. If there is one subject you should not miss, it's Tuesday night. You're with me. And on Wednesday night, what's the subject? A paradox of command. My friends, it's getting better. It's getting bigger. It's getting to a crescendo. It's climaxing where on Sabbath, it will be grand. It's going to be exciting. And don't forget, people are giving their lives to Jesus. Amen?
2: Amen.
1: Amen.
3: Praise the Lord. Now listen to this. Brethren, listen. I want those on that side to say faith. No, mama party tunnel. Those on that side say faith. Those on this side say la foi. We say, and we say, okay, listen to this. Do you know, brethren, there are many people who are trying to save their way to riches and wealth? Lanyan shy moon, you can save. You can save. They're not eating well. They're not going on a vacation. You're perfect. Yeah. You're chic. Pack up by bonjour offering because they want to get wealthy. But let me see the hands of all those who are saving. Now I'm saving. You know I'm saving. If you're saving in the bank, give me a wave.
0: Oh yeah.
3: If you're saving in the credit union, give me a wave.
0: Oh yeah.
3: Now I wave in both hands. Now let me. Okay. Don't raise your hand. How many people have gotten wealthy saving in the bank? Nobody. Listen to this. The Bible says in the book of Proverbs chapter 10 and verse 22. We have it there. Read it. The Bible says, the blessings of the
2: Lord
3: make
2: one.
3: Somebody
2: rich.
3: Say faith.
2: Faith.
3: Now, how does God give us the blessing? Put it again, my elder. How does God promise to bless us to get rich? He says, give.
2: And you will receive.
3: And now this is how. You see, the bank call it interest, but God calls it compact. God calls it running over.
2: Amen.
3: God calls it. How it is?
0: Running over, poured into
2: the shaken together.
3: Shaken together,
2: yes,
3: and running over. So tonight, brothers and sisters, whatever you have, give it to the Lord, because when God blesses it, that's how we get rich. Does that make sense?
2: Amen.
3: Now tonight, I have here a special card that we call our pledge card.
0: Yeah.
3: Now the evangelist, he came already to promote it. And on Wednesday night, God willing, the evangelist will be here. And we will be collecting those pledges. So I'm saying some of the monies we have saved. You look like somebody that have a few hundred thousand on your account.
0: That's your father.
3: That's my father. I know that.
0: Yeah.
3: So you know what happened?
0: Yeah.
3: You have to go in the bank and take some, and we pledge in 1,000. Yeah. You pledge in 1,000 in Jesus' name. My brethren, let me tell you something. There are some people who have more than him. So you can give more than 1,000. But our pledge card says you can give 20, you can give 100, 250, 850. We have any amount that you want to pledge for the Lord, give it, and God will bless you. Put your hands together for Jesus tonight.
2: Amen.
3: Put your hands together for Jesus.
2: Amen. Amen.
3: Oh, yes.
2: Amen.
3: So let me tell you something. Elder Philip,
0: yes.
3: I never come to crusade if I do not give an offering.
0: Oh,
3: so you know what I'm doing? Yes. I'm telling you tonight, take that whatever you want to give, just give it in Jesus' name. Now, hear that, brethren, that's faith. You hear that? That's faith. I told Elder Philip last night, if you do not have an offering to give to God and you want that blessing, take a loan from Brother Romlal, and Brother Romlal will give you the money and you will give it back to him in Jesus' name. All right. So Elder Philip gets something there in Jesus' name. Amen. Amen. So brothers and sisters, the ushers, they will be giving us these pledge cards, and we want to return it when? On Wednesday night. Now we come in with the money, we come in for the blessing, we come in by faith in Jesus' name.
2: Amen.
3: Let us have a grand time.
2: Amen.
3: Here.
2: Amen.
3: On Wednesday night, God willing. Amen.
0: There's some envelopes that are going to be passed around. You will put your pledge, whatever amount you pledge, in the envelopes, and return it on Wednesday night.
3: Amen. So that
0: and besides the pledge, beside the pledge.

0: do not have to give. And I pray that those who do not have a physical, tangible offering will always give you their hearts and their life. Bless your people tonight as they move in faith. For tonight I have asked them to move by faith. Let that faith be rewarded so that someone can testify of your goodness, your greatness, your mighty power in Jesus' name.
1: Amen.
2: Special music. We will be blessed with special item of music.
0: And this is come by Sister Charmaine. Amen.
3: This next song is especially for those who are here in the Valley of Decision. We have not decided to give our life, to turn it over to Jesus. And some of us may be out there, we're trying all different kind of things, trying to find happiness, trying to find peace. But tonight I say to you, you can't find peace, you can't find happiness unless you turn your life completely over to Jesus.

for happiness all of your life and you've not found it. You've tried drugs and you've turned to alcohol. Or you even sell your own body trying to buy a peace of mind. And you cry, oh God, I can't go on another day. Oh, listen to me, please. Won't you listen to me right now? You can't buy a peace of mind. But I can point you to one who paid the price for your peace of mind. His name is Jesus Christ, Son of the Almighty God. If you just turn to him right now, listen, he'll give you that peace that you never had before.

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1: Let me invite you to stand as we sing our theme song. I don't want to be left out.

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Amen. Let's have prayer, please. Everybody should be praying on this beautiful Monday night. Pray, please.

0: Okay, good night, everybody. Happy that you're able to make it here tonight. I want to say a special welcome to my shouters, but I'm not seeing them there. They're there? Oh, they didn't come yet? Okay. Just a few things. On Wednesday night is that special offering, and it looks like it's dependent on that special offering if we go Thursday night, because the bucket is low. Bucket is what? So if 100 person gives $1,000, then that should be 100,000, not so? And that should at least bring the bucket up. And so we can have Thursday night. But if we can't get that, we'll have to call off Thursday night. We don't want to leave the church in any expense. Amen? If it happens, it'll be the first time. My 167 crusade, I've never left a church in expense. So I don't see why this should be the first. Amen? So I want you please to go into your account. And I can promise you, what you give to God, He'll give you back twice. You might not get it back in cash. You might get it in long life. Or something else. Now,
1: amen.
0: I promised a lady who came to me early, who has nothing to eat, nothing in the house, that I would ask maybe a few of you if you can at least bring a $50 grocery or so tomorrow in a bag or something from home so we can give it to her. That's what the church is all about. Amen?
1: Amen.
0: Come up a little more on the mic, thanks. So I made her that promise, and I pray by God's grace I can keep it.

0: all dependent on us. Come on, somebody say amen.
1: Amen.
0: Yeah. So tomorrow night is Tuesday, then Wednesday night. Those of you who do the promotion, just leave the offering when I come up. Okay? When I come up. So don't let us down with that offering. Give, and it shall come back to you. Good measure what? Shaking together and
1: running over.
0: Running over. Are we back online, Chad? Okay, so we are back online. I guess folks are so frustrated last night. You know, I don't know what they did, but my wife said, folks are just calling, what happened, what happened, what happened, what happened? It means that the gospel is doing its work. Amen?
1: Amen.
0: And those of you in St. Lucia who are looking and who will make a decision for baptism before we end, our final baptism is on Sabbath. And we have baptism tonight. I'm going to call tonight. It's one thing I'm not afraid to do, is to call. Because I persuade, but God convicts. So when you feel a conviction, it's not me, it's God.
1: Amen.
0: And so if you feel that conviction, come tonight. How I will appeal, I don't know. Sometimes I plan it before, sometimes I plan it after. But God be praised. Amen? Amen. All right. Let's get down into the message for tonight. I don't think I missed anything. The president, did I miss anything? No, I don't think so. All right. What's our topic for tonight?
1: What happens when the shell is broken?
0: Come on, everybody with the reader. What's our topic for tonight?
1: What happens when the shell is broken?
0: You come up with these strange topics. I guess you want to know where I'm coming from, huh? Now, you will agree with me that creatures, what did I say?
1: Creatures.
0: Use shells for protection.
1: Yes.
0: Support. And camouflage.
1: That's right.
0: I got that on the internet. And so shells serves multiple purposes.
1: Oh, yes.
0: And so I decided to put it down. Put it there, please. They serve multiple purposes. What's the first one?
1: Protection.
0: Uh-huh. The second one?
1: Structural support.
0: Structural support. Don't miss the third. The third one is what?
1: Camouflage and habitat.
0: And the last one is?
1: Thermoregulation.
0: Yes, yes. Thermoregulation. It's a big word. For some turtles, shell help regulate body temperature.
1: Oh, yes.
0: By observing or reflecting heat.
1: That's right.
0: Listen to me here. Get in somewhere. And so, while it is difficult to give an exact number, thousands of species possess shell.
1: Oh, yes.
0: Now, God made animals with shells.
1: Yes, he did.
0: Are you there?
1: Yes, preacher.
0: Human beings do not have shells. And so can I say God is our shell?
1: All right.
0: That's a weak amen, boy. I said, can I say that God is our shell?
1: Yeah.
0: And so the problem is this. We don't see God as our protector.
1: Oh, mercy.
0: We look to money, fame,
1: mercy.
0: Politics, you name it, as our protectors.
1: Oh, no. Mercy.
0: And hear me. I think I have it on the screen. Come on, reader, read it. What it says?
1: And any belief
0: yes?
1: you have that is not aligned with the word of God is a negative belief.
0: It's a negative belief. It's camouflage. It ain't true. Is anybody here?
2: Yeah.
0: And so it is clear to me as I listen to the negative

0: that just as the demon tricked Eve, he is tricking us.
1: Oh, mercy.
0: Demons are tricked us.
1: Yes, they are.
0: They are wicked.
1: Yeah.
0: My mother used to say wicked.
1: Yeah.
0: The man is a master deceiver.
1: Yeah.
0: And St. Lucians are being deceived.
1: Mercy, mercy.
0: Am I talking to anybody here?
1: Oh, yeah.
0: These tricks can feel clever and tempting, making it hard for us to see what's right.
1: Wow, wow.
0: That's why I stand by the Bible, you know.
1: Yes.
0: I'm not standing by no commentary or no manual.
1: All right.
0: I stand by the word of the living God.
1: Amen.
0: That's my textbook. Is anybody here? That's my God. Thy word is indeed a lamp unto my feet and a what?
1: Light unto my path.
0: I ain't giving up the word. I see, I'm not giving up the word.
1: Oh no.
0: And because I love the word, I don't believe in Obia.
1: Okay.
0: And Sukuya.
1: All right. Go on, preacher.
0: I don't believe anybody can put anything on me as long as I have Jesus.
1: Amen.
0: Because the word says Jesus is my protector.
1: Yeah.
0: And he does not just protect at night. He protects us every time.
1: Oh, yeah.
0: Even when we are fast asleep. Come on, somebody say amen.
1: Amen.
0: And so understanding how the devil operates is important to us as believers.
1: That's right.
0: And I want to say to the lady, oh yes, the man nice. He nice at the nose in church. Huh? But he not in church.
1: All right. Right on. He's not in church, preacher.
0: I say he's not in church.
1: Not in church.
0: And that makes a big difference.
1: Yeah.
0: Come on, somebody say amen.
1: Amen.
0: Now, some people see obedience to God as a demonstration of love.
1: That's right.
0: Faith,
1: yes.
0: And trust in his guidance.
1: Oh, yes.
0: I could say yes.
1: That's right.
0: I could say what?
1: Yes.
0: For me, knowledge of scripture, in fact, from my knowledge of scripture, this is what I understand. Put it on the screen. God guides through what?
1: Personal experience.
0: What else?
1: Scriptural teaching.
0: Uh-huh.
1: And personal faith.
0: Yes. God guides. God is not an absentee landlord.
1: Oh, no.
0: God did not create the world and left it up to chance.
1: Oh, no, no.
0: God is still in control.
1: Oh, yeah.
0: He still runs the planets. Come on, somebody say amen.
1: Amen.
0: And the atmosphere and the stratosphere and the biosphere and all the spheres. Hey, what a great God we serve.
1: Amen.
0: And so these elements collectively illustrate how God provides direction. Oh, Lord.
1: Amen.
0: How God provides what?
1: Direction.
0: And support in our daily lives.
1: Amen. Spot on.
0: And can I say here that transformation is God's thing?
1: Yes.
0: It's not my thing.
1: No.
0: I say it's not my thing.
1: Oh, no.
0: I wish we had baptized 500 already. We have not. But it's God's thing.
1: God's thing.
0: The thing about it is that people are hearing.
1: Yeah.
0: And this gospel of the kingdom shall be preached.
1: Yeah.
0: Huh? Unto all the world.
1: Uh-huh.
0: And that has been happening tonight. That is happening tonight. Folks are online. And then shall the end come. Jump high, jump low. Jesse Cavini too sweet. Yeah. Christ is coming back down here. Come on, somebody shout amen.
1: Amen.
0: Sometimes our shell has to be broken for God to reach us.
1: Yeah.
0: Aye, aye, aye. I say, aye, aye, aye. When you receive a ball like

0: at you. You block it from your face. I say you block it from your face. Romans chapter 12 and verse 2. Put it on the screen, please. Come on, what it says?
1: And be not conformed to this world.
0: Yes, please.
1: But be transformed by the renewing of your mind, that you may prove what is that good and acceptable and perfect will of God.
0: And so what God wants is transformation.
1: Yes.
0: And he's depending on us to help him.
1: Oh, yeah.
0: What a privilege. And some of us sit there, we want to help.
1: Mercy.
0: Won't even bring somebody to the altar. Am I speaking the truth here? Yeah.
1: Well, out, preacher.
0: I glad the day when somebody brought me to the altar.
1: Amen.
0: I glad the day when the guy came and said, come on, Samaritan, get some clothes. Come on, get this, get that. It's time for baptism. Huh? Oh, people laugh. People, maybe they're still laughing now, but it's not who laugh first, it's who laugh last.
1: Amen.
0: And so watch this. When the shell is broken,
1: yes,
0: it feels painful.
1: Yes.
0: But it is the very moment when transformation begins.
1: That's right. Work that, preacher.
0: Oh, my God, man. Sometimes you cry.
1: Yeah.
0: Sometimes you tremble.
1: Yeah.
0: You feel uncomfortable.
1: Yeah.
0: You want to do it, but you don't want your parents to know. So you do it privately. Is anybody here?
1: Yeah.
0: I baptize a businessman privately. You might say there's no private baptism. I say yes, but I baptize him privately.
1: That's
0: but
1: right.
0: I brought him to the church publicly.
1: Okay. Amen.
0: Did you hear me?
1: Yeah.
0: And when he stood up, he testified.
1: Amen.
0: He said, I'm thankful that God has used this young Calypsonian to bring me into the church. Then he took out his checkbook and he gave the church $100,000, man.
1: Amen.
0: That's the power of transformation.
1: Amen.
0: Come on, somebody say amen.
1: Amen.
0: When the shell is broken, you go into your pockets. Come on, somebody talk to me.
1: Amen.
0: I say, when the shell is broken, you go into your pockets and you give to God. Because the more you give to God is the more God gives to you.
1: Amen. Amen.
0: Am I talking the truth here?
1: Oh, yeah.
0: I see, am I talking the truth? And so the breaking is not destruction.
1: Oh, no.
0: It is the doorway to a new life.
1: That's right. New life.
0: It's the doorway to a what?
1: New life.
0: And so without the breaking, there is no growth, no fruit, no crown of life.
1: Oh, no.
0: Your life has to be broken. And the shells have to fall off.
1: Yeah.
0: And so when your life is broken, you put the cigarette down. You put the marijuana down.
1: Yeah.
0: You put the alcohol down.
1: Yeah.
0: You put fornication down.
1: Yeah.
0: You put the... Come on, somebody talk to
1: Amen.
0: Me, the man.
1: Put it down. Yeah.
0: Somebody don't get vexed with me tonight. There are some people in the church, their shell is not broken.
1: Mercy.
0: And they are up front leading out.
1: Mercy.
0: Judgment and transformation are inseparably linked in Scripture. Judgment and what?
1: Transformation.
0: The Bible provides numerous verses that illustrate the connection between judgment and
1: transformation.
0: And so watch this, my friends, those online, those under the tent. God's judgment for the wickedness of humans, of humanity, lead to the preservation of Noah and his family.
1: All right.
0: Symbolizing transformation through judgment.
1: All right, preacher.
0: I wonder if I made that clear here.
1: Yeah.
0: Transformation through what?
1: Judgment.
0: You didn't have to know everything. All you had to do was to come on the

0: Yeah.
1: Is anybody listening to me here?
0: Amen.
1: You didn't have to know about the 2300 days. All you got to do is come into the ark.
0: Oh, yeah.
1: You don't have to know much. All you know, you must know, is that if you love Jesus, you must keep his commandments. Come on, somebody say amen.
0: Amen.
1: Are you listening to me here?
0: Oh, yeah.
1: And the same thing happened in Egypt. Exodus 7 and verse 12. For they what?
0: For they
1: cast down, go ahead.
0: For they cast down every man his rod.
1: Yes.
0: And they became serpents.
1: Uh-huh.
0: But Aaron's rod swallowed up their rod.
1: Yeah. Yeah. The power of God.
0: Yeah.
1: I said the power of God.
0: Yeah.
1: And so the plagues upon Egypt serve as judgment. Serve as what?
0: Judgment.
1: That transform the Israelites from a people in bondage to a nation under God's covenant.
0: Amen.
1: Pastor, what are you talking about? Revelation 21 and verse 4. It says, and God shall what?
0: Wipe away all tears from their eyes.
1: Yes, please.
0: And there shall be no more death.
1: Yes.
0: Neither sorrow.
1: Yes.
0: Nor crying.
1: Yes.
0: Neither shall there be any more pain.
1: Yes.
0: For the former things are passed away.
1: And it says in verse 5, and he that sat upon the throne said, what?
0: Behold, I make all things new.
1: Yes, please.
0: And he said unto me, write.
1: Right.
0: For these words are true and faithful.
1: Right.
0: Yeah.
1: But tonight I preaching.
0: Yeah.
1: There's a young fella here from Trinidad who came to me last night. Well, from Tobago.
0: Yes.
1: He said that 2 years plus, he came to my crusade in Tobago. And every night he went home, he'll take a piece of stick and hit the fridge. Because the fridge is white and the screen is? He said he got baptized and he told his mother, want to be a preacher. Want to be like Pastor Morgan. When he told me that last night, I was so encouraged.
0: Amen.
1: I think he's here. He came here to sell books. I'm going to ask him to stand. All I'm going to ask you to do is give him some support. Come on, somebody say amen.
0: Amen. Amen.
1: When he comes by you, buy a book now.
0: Amen.
1: Huh? Buy a book. Yeah. Buy a book. You see how God can transform people? He was in a shell, but God took him out of the shell and sent him to school. He's now in his second year. And when Morgan retire, huh? When Morgan finny back, when Morgan sit down and can't preach again, God is going to raise people up. God is going to break somebody out of the shell. Come on, somebody say amen.
0: Amen.
1: And give them the word of God to preach. And they got to preach it just as God says it.
0: Amen.
1: The world is like it is because there is too much compromise in the church.
0: Yeah. Too much, preacher.
1: Am I talking to anybody here, man?
0: Oh, yeah.
1: And so the ultimate transformation through judgment leads us to the establishment of a new heaven and a new earth.
0: Amen. Oh, yes.
1: Hear me here. Hear me. And so just as fire refines gold.
0: Yes.
1: Are you there?
0: Oh, yes.
1: Judgment removes sin.
0: Oh, yes.
1: Corruption and rebellion.
0: That's right.
1: You see why there must be a judgment?
0: Yes.
1: Too much sin.
0: Too much.
1: Too much in St. Vincent. Too much in Barbados.
0: Too much.
1: Huh? You don't have plenty in St. Lucia.
0: Too much.
1: There's too much sin. Too much compromising.
0: Yeah.
1: Too much adultery in the church.
0: Too much, preacher.
1: And Pastor, privilege is wrong.
0: Yeah.
1: And if you know about it, you got to attend to it.
0: Yeah.
1: How dare you put a man as an elder who has a wife and a girlfriend?
0: Mercy.
1: And the thing about it, the young people always know what is happening.
0: Mercy.
1: Am I talking to anybody here, man? Soon I will leave the shores of this country and go back into

0: arms of my wife. But the Lord told me today in my devotion, you'll never forget me. You'll never. Some of you will talk me like a dog. You think I care? Huh? You shall look like I don't care. I don't care what you have to say. I don't care what you have to do. I know who I am. Take a look and you wonder. I know who I am. That's how it go? What you see is what you get. I ain't playing no hypocrite or no solutions or no vincentions. This is Claudius. And so the old order of things, death, sorrow, injustice, the whole order of things is destroyed. And so these verses in Revelation highlights the transformative power of judgment in the biblical narrative.
1: All right.
0: Where divine justice leads to renewal and moral character.
1: Okay.
0: Is anybody here?
1: Yeah.
0: I remember once when I was a pastor, I went to visit a lady. Why they tell you when you go visit and you got to be careful. Especially if the lady who I'm at alone, Lucia, stay in the porch. And I gone in the house and I'm sitting waiting. While I'm there, she came out in her lingerie. The coconuts out. Huh? The pigtail out. You think it's easy? I just looked at her and I said, that's all you have to offer? She was so embarrassed, she turned, went back inside, and she never came out. We got to be careful. I said, we got to be careful. Guys will get it.

0: Check 1, 2. Check 1, 2. Come on, give him a hand. Give him a hand. Give him a hand. Give him a hand. And so hear me. This is irrefutable. What I'm going to say now. Put it. The story of what?
1: Scripture moves from creation through to the fall and redemption to new creation.
0: It moves to the fall, then redemption, then what? Recreation. Yes. As long as there is redemption, there must be recreation.
1: That's right. Amen.
0: My friends from St. Lucia and around the world, Jesus must come back down here.
1: Amen.
0: There are many people who have died in Christ, and the Bible says that the dead in Christ shall
1: rise first.
0: Whether you believe it or not, put it. Boy. And the first chapter in what?
1: Genesis.
0: And the last two chapters in?
1: Revelation.
0: Show how God begins creation and how he brings it to its ultimate transformation.

0: transformation.
1: Oh, yes.
0: The first two chapters in the Bible without sin. The last two chapters in Revelation without sin.
1: Amen. Yes.
0: And so Genesis gone, but Revelation coming.
1: Amen.
0: Come on, somebody say amen, no man.
1: Amen.
0: I said Genesis gone, but Revelation coming. Genesis is Genesis is behind, but Revelation is in front. The last two books in Revelation are the grand climax. The grand what?
1: Climax.
0: Not only of the book of Revelation, but of the whole Bible.
1: Amen.
0: There's a sense of resolution. There's a sense of resolution.
1: Yes.
0: Ain't got to pitch no tent? Huh?
1: Oh, no.
0: There'll be a city with 12 gates.
1: Yes.
0: None for you. The one in the pretty clothes there, none for you. They are for the 12 apostles. 12 gates. And it's a feeling of closure. A feeling of what? Closure. And so put it on the screen. Put the thing now. Put it fast. Come on. The shell is
1: broken.
0: We can now look
1: inside. Inside. We can now look inside.
0: You see where I'm going? And watch it. Put it again. As we look
1: inside,
0: we see the sense of an
1: ending
0: and the sense of a
1: beginning.
0: There'll be no more tears.
1: No more.
0: No more death.
1: No more.
0: Hey, the timeless theme.

0: Somebody say amen.
1: Amen.
0: If there's one thing I can say for my last crusade in St. Lucia, I'm enjoying myself. Woohoo! And so you have to be there, boy. This is too much sweetness. I say you got to be there. Ooh. Maybe that's why I wrote the song. I think I sang it before. Did I? Maybe I need to sing it again. Oh, I wanna be there. Jump the man.

0: Come on, somebody say amen.
1: Amen. Wanna be there?
0: Maybe if we don't have meetings on Thursday, we can pull a singing group together, get the band and record these songs. All in favor, say aye. The aye week, which means you want to have a meeting Thursday night. Well, come, give me 100,000 on Wednesday night. Sir President, you're vexed? And so I have to be there. That's the reason why we live. The end of the Bible. In fact, at the end of the Bible, we are surrounded by the atmosphere of a new heaven and a new earth. And so because, put it again. Because the shell is
1: broken,
0: we can now see what God has in store for
1: us.
0: Oh
1: yeah.
0: Look at what repentance has done.
1: Yeah.
0: Some of us can't even pay our passage to Martinique.
1: All
0: right. Or to St. Vincent. Right. But you make it to heaven.
1: Amen.
0: Come on, somebody say amen.
1: Amen.
0: And so I said to you tonight, put it on the screen, put it there. Repentance is
1: ours.
0: Redemption belongs to
1: Him.
0: So you can repent tonight.
1: Yeah.
0: You can walk down here tonight.
1: Oh, yeah.
0: You can say, all to Jesus I surrender.
1: Yeah.
0: Come on, somebody say amen.
1: Amen.
0: Stop playing with your life. Stop playing with eternity. Stop playing with salvation. You don't know what tomorrow holds. Am I speaking the truth?
1: Oh, yeah.
0: Isaiah 44 and verse 22. I have what?
1: Blotted out.
0: Uh-huh.
1: As a thick cloud, thy transgressions, and as a cloud, thy sins. Return unto me, for I have redeemed thee.
0: Come.
1: Yeah.
0: Return.
1: Return.
0: Backsliders, come back.
1: Yeah. Return.
0: If a member hurt you, forget about the member. Salvation is an individual thing.
1: Amen.
0: If you have problem in Zion, go to Castries.
1: Yeah.
0: Balata. Now let us dig a bit into this verse here. The verse is a reminder that no matter how heavy the clouds of guilt and sin may feel, God's grace is greater.
1: That's right. That is right.
0: It's what?
1: Greater.
0: Greater. He blots them out, calls us back, and redeems us.
1: Amen.
0: Oh my God. Oh my Lord.
1: Amen.
0: Can I say that again?
1: Yes.
0: He blots out our sins.
1: Yes.
0: Calls us to come back.
1: Yes.
0: And he redeems us.
1: Amen.
0: Hallelujah.
1: Hallelujah.
0: Had a crusade once. The girl was to get baptized Friday. I'm Sabbath. She died on Thursday.
1: Mercy.
0: We baptized 63, but we counted her 64. And so the ultimate transformation begins here. Begins where?
1: Begins here.
0: When the clouds are gone.
1: Yes.
0: The light of His presence shines through.
1: Amen.
0: So let us break the shell open. Cell of adultery, stop. The person to stop is the woman. Tell the man, I don't, can't do that. Even if he buys your groceries or buys your clothes, stop. The thing is affecting your conscience. If it's stealing, finish.
1: Stop.
0: If it is Sabbath breaking, stop.
1: Stop.
0: If it is hatred,
1: stop.

0: If it is pornography,
1: stop.
0: Like I said, touching some on some people here, boy. If it's homosexuality,
1: stop.
0: Well, here this one. If it's lesbianism,
1: stop.
0: Stop. Start again. For me, it was fornication, wine, marijuana, party. Had a good voice, so every band wants me to sing. Hotels on Tuesday night, Thursday night, Friday night, Saturday night. All that stopped.
1: Amen.
0: I say all that
1: stopped.
0: Had my own Calypso tent. I used to make $3,000 one night. Wow. I don't even make that.
1: God is in control, Peter. Take it to the Lord. Take it to the Lord.
0: All I did is stutter. Nobody could say what I say anything. And so the shell manufacturer is invalid. Did you hear me?
1: Yeah.
0: The shell manufacturer is invalid. And as I study this whole creation story, notice something, eh? Put it. Think I have it there. Yes. Satan enters the story in the third chapter of Genesis.
1: That's right.
0: And exists in the third chapter from the end of the book of Revelation.
1: Okay.
0: So he comes and he goes.
1: Yeah.
0: So Matty, I could call you Matty. I called you Matty for years, man. He gone. No more temptation.
1: Yeah.
0: No more fighting. No more backbiting.
1: Yes.
0: No more talking people behind their backs.
1: Oh yeah.
0: Are you listening to me here, man?
1: Amen.
0: Help me, Lord, help me. And so, without his presence and influence,
1: amen.
0: John says, Revelation 20, 12, verse 1, and he showed me a
1: pure river.
0: What's the adjective?
1: Pure.
0: Come on, what's the adjective?
1: Pure.
0: Pure river of what?
1: Water of life.
0: Yes, please.
1: Clear as crystal, proceeding out of the throne of God and of the Lamb.
0: Aye. Pure.
1: Pure.
0: You all don't understand, you know. Going to heaven is excitement.
1: Amen.
0: And it's excitement for 1,000 years.
1: Yes.
0: And after 1,000 years, Matthew 5:5 says, the meek shall inherit the earth.
1: Oh, yeah.
0: We're coming back to the earth.
1: Yeah.
0: And then there'll be no more sheep.
1: No more.
0: Come on, somebody talk to me now, man. I said, somebody talk to me, man.
1: Yeah.
0: And so Jesus promised living water.
1: Yes.
0: In John 4:4 and verse 14. And John 7:38. Revelation shows the ultimate fulfillment of the promise. Revelation 22 and verse 2. Come on, put it now, put it now. Come on, everybody. What it says?
1: In the midst of the street of it, and on either side of the river, was there the tree of life.
0: Yes, sir.
1: Which bare 12 manner of fruits.
0: Aye.
1: And yielded her fruit every month. And the leaves of the tree were for the healing of the nations.
0: Well, this is breathtaking restoration, man.
1: Yeah.
0: This is what? Breathtaking restoration. Put it. I think I have something there. Put it. Watch. The 12 manner of fruit symbolize abundance.
1: Oh yeah. Abundance. Peter.
0: Some season you get mango.
1: Yeah.
0: Some you can't get mango.
1: Oh.
0: Some season you get pineapple.
1: Yeah.
0: But you can't get pineapple.
1: Oh.
0: But on the tree of life.
1: Yeah.
0: Oh, come on, yeah. Somebody talk to me now, man.
1: Yeah.
0: I say somebody talk to me here, man.
1: Yes.
0: Yeah. Many interpreters see this as a reversal of the brokenness introduced.

0: in Genesis.
1: That's right.
0: Where humanity was barred from the tree of life after sin.
1: Yes.
0: Did you hear me?
1: Oh, yeah.
0: The tree of life will be restored.
1: Amen.
0: Come on, somebody say amen, amen.
1: Amen.
0: It's a powerful picture of God's ultimate renewal of creation.
1: Yes.
0: How do we apply this? How do we apply this? I think I have it there. Put it. Boy, put the thing now. The garden is what?
1: A memory.
0: But the city is?
1: Hope. Hope, preacher.
0: What happened if Adam and Eve is gone?
1: Yes.
0: Yesterday?
1: Gone.
0: And tomorrow may never be mine. Lord, help me. And in that city, there'll be 12 foundations.
1: Yeah.
0: Oh my God. 12 gates. 12 angels. 12 tribes.
1: Yeah.
0: 12 foundations.
1: Yeah.
0: And 12 apostles.
1: Yeah.
0: Come on, somebody say amen, amen.
1: Amen.
0: The city lies four square, symbolizing its completeness.
1: Yes.
0: God does nothing halfway.
1: Oh, no.
0: He works on you every day.

0: And what I'm telling you here tonight is not symbolic, you hear? Mm-mm. Did my research, it is literal.
1: Amen.
0: And if the Bible says it will happen, it will
1: happen.
0: It will happen. And the Lamb slain from the foundation of the world endorses him.
1: Amen.
0: Amen.
1: Amen.
0: I say amen.
1: Amen.
0: And so do you want to go?
1: Yes.
0: Do you want to go?
1: Oh, yeah.
0: I keep telling you, I tell the world, let this song be your song. I don't want to be left out.
1: Amen.
0: Even Satan, who can go, wants to go.
1: Wow.
0: That's profound.
1: Yeah.
0: I said, that's profound. And so this is not fiction, it is real. The Bible begins at the beginning and it ends at the ending.
1: That's right.
0: So if there was a Genesis, Pastor, there must be a Revelation.
1: Amen. Must be.
0: Christ must come back.
1: He must.
0: And he's coming back to save.
1: Amen.
0: I heard a story of Christ and the devil in a computer competition. And everything Christ does, the devil is doing. Christ types like 750 words a minute. Devil does that. Christ goes into Photoshop and do some real exciting graphics. Action. The devil does that. Everything Christ is doing, the devil is doing. But then the power went out. What went out?
1: Power.
0: And the devil started fuming. God was the judge, and he looked at God and he said, "You are unfair. You know I would beat him. You know I would

0: Jesus can save because Jesus saves.
1: Amen.
0: That's the good news about salvation. It is not who you are. You could be a drunkard, a marijuana smoker, a lesbian. Jesus saves. Come on, sing the song with

I'm going to make three statements. I'm depending on the Lord as to how, which direction I go. Let me just start with a statement. If your shell is not broken, will you allow Christ to break it? Take your finger. Let's go again. If your shell is not broken, will you allow Christ to break it? Come on, after three. One, two, three. Yeah, the second one. Christ is waiting to receive you. Are you accepted? Are you excited about going? If you are, give him two claps. No, that's more than two. Just two. After three. One, two, three. Jesus died to make this possible. Will you let him down? If you're going to let him down, sit down.

Tonight is a night of decision. And Jesus told me, separate the sheep from the goat. So all those who are members of the church in good standing, please come down on this side. Don't lie. I'm just trying to break the shell. All who are members of the church in good standing, come and stand on this side. Almost the whole tent. Means he ain't bring nobody tonight. Come on down. Jesus calls you to come on this side. Now, while you come, all those who are not members of the church, come on this side. Come down, you can fill up all day. Come down, you have space, come on down. All those who are not members of the church, come on this side. Can you come down? Come on down, right here. You can fill up right to the front here. Come on down. Don't tell no lies tonight now. Be truthful for once. If you are not, come on this side. If you are backslider, come on this side. I'm begging you, can you come down? Can you come down to the front here? Please. All those who are not members of the church, go on this side.

See, some folks are sitting. They are neither in the river or on the bank. They are in the river. They are on the banks. They are nowhere. If you are not a member of the church, please come on this side. If you are a backslider, come on this side. Because it looks like we can't have more people here. Just full. Goes to show that members are coming, they are not bringing anybody. I cannot be fooled, you know. I've been in this thing for too long. Just can't be fooled. I still believe there are others to go on this side. The world is watching. Heaven is watching. The angels are on their toes. Some are around the tent, beating back the powers of darkness.

Bow your head. Father, you asked me to do this now. Lead me. All you want to do is to save people. All you want to do is to bring them to you. The pool is ready. Lord, we want to baptize tonight. I don't know who you will call. But all I will do is call and you will be the one who convicts. So may you lead me now, please. I'm a sinful human being. And I ask your direction in Jesus' name. And so hear me. Talk to the members first. For those of you who are members not living right, living double standard, I want you to step out and come right in the middle. I know you wouldn't move because you don't want nobody to see you. But you got to be honest tonight. If you are living double standard, come and stand here. It means your name is in the books, but Christ is not in your heart. Please come. Thank you for your honesty, sir. Who next? Who's next? Got baptized years ago, but you know you are living double standard. Come here. I see some movement. And the world is watching. The world is watching. I call again. Don't tell lies on yourself. God knows you. If you are living double standard, you are not living for Christ, even though you were baptized, come and stand here. Be as brave as the brother who stood here.

Thank you. Can fool God. I say you can't fool God.

Now I go to this side that has about 20 persons. Those of you on this side, put your hands like this. Don't close your eyes. Look at me. Look at me. Everybody. And say after me, say, Lord, ma'am, classroom. Lord, what you want me to do, I will do. In Jesus' name. To be a member of the church, you got to be baptized. And we have a pool there, ready. Maybe you come not prepared, but we are always prepared. And so if there is one among you who want to say, Pastor, I want to be baptized tonight. I want to give Christ my life and be baptized tonight. Won't you just come up the steps and go to the back? Who'll be the first? I want to give my life to Christ tonight, Pastor. Just come up the steps. Go to the back. Pastor Roger, Pastor Lucius, meet them at the back, please. Who'll be next? In fact, how many more? How many more? Go right to the door. Just turn the door. God bless you as you come.

convicting power of the Holy Ghost is speaking to you. Don't let him down tonight. It's not how you start, it's how you finish. You might get baptized, make mistakes tonight. That's all right. God understands mistakes. Won't you step forward? God bless you as you come. Who'll be next? 2, 3, 4, 5, 20. 20. I need 20 persons from here. Both of you, come and stand up here, please. Go ahead. Give him a hand, please. Hi, both of you, stand right here. Stand right here, sir. I need about 20 persons to go over here. So please volunteer. Could be pastors, could be elders, whosoever. Go over here and just pray with them. Then I'll make the call again. Come, please, come. 20 persons. God bless you, brother. 20 persons. Come faster, man. Make sure everybody has somebody. Make sure everybody has somebody. Come on, move, please. Everybody doesn't have somebody. Everybody must have somebody. God bless you, little one. God bless you. God bless you. There are people who are unattended. Please, pray for them. As they pray for them, both of you. Hello, sir. What do you want to do? Do you want to give your life to Christ and be rebaptized? What about you? I don't make your choice. You make your own choice. If you want prayers, can someone take them to the prayer tent? Can an usher take them to the prayer tent, please? Walk with me here. Take them to the prayer tent. Let God do what he has to do. Ma'am, shh.

My brother in the white hat. Won't you give him your life tonight? Might be your last chance. I don't know why I pick you up. Might be your last chance. Okay, time to say amen. All right, now you have prayed. I'm counting to five and I'm finished. We are having baptism tonight. Would you like to join those who went to the back? If you like to, please come up the steps. I count one. Who else will come up the steps? I count two. God bless you. Just go to the back. I count two. Who else will move to the back? I count three. This might be the call of a lifetime. I count four. I feel like Noah here tonight. Soon rain is going to come and the ship will float. Don't be left out. Come into the door. Who will come at four? God bless you as you come. Four and a quarter. Four and a half. And who will come at five? Members, have I done my part? Did I call? I said, did I call? I've done my part. Look what you're going to do. You're going to walk away from God tonight. You're going to go back to your seat and say, Jesus, I'm not really concerned. You died for me, so what? I didn't send you to die. You've been good to me. You give me life. You give me food. But I ain't ready for that. I have more partying to do. I have more sex I want to be part of. Are you going to walk away tonight? Members, go back to your seats. You stay right where you are. Members, you can go back to your seats. My visitors, stay right where you are. Don't move. I ask the members to go back. What's the time? 9 o'clock? Yeah, 3 past 9.

Stay right where you are. We're going to sing a song. And during that song, I will not speak. Nobody will speak. We just sing. Amen? And let the Holy Spirit do His work in bringing somebody up the steps. I have decided to follow Jesus. Where's the organist and the drummer?

Stretch my hands to the last. Maybe your last chance. Can you just come out, come up the steps? It's not how you start, how you finish. You start, you make mistakes. Christ understands. But you got to start. Won't you? I don't have no nail prints in my hand. But just imagine the one who is stretching the hand has nail prints in his hand. Won't you come? Give your life to him tonight. God bless you as you come. I believe somebody is coming. I just believe so. Don't you believe so, members? Really, I really believe so. That's why I'm holding out. Might be your last chance. Might be your very last chance. Won't you come? Let me pray. Father God, thank you for the strength to preach tonight. Thank you that we got back online and folks have listened. And the folks overseas have seen how people have been asked to accept Christ, but they refuse. They have seen how in these last days evangelism has become hard. I pray that those online will not make it hard, but they'll find a church this weekend and give their life to Christ. Those in St. Lucia, God, I pray for them that you'll stir them up tonight, stir their lives tonight, trouble their hearts tonight, so on this weekend they will come and say, yes, Lord, yes. It's a cliche, Lord, but I preach my heart out. I've given everything. So I just thank you, Lord, for this opportunity. And I pray for your blessing on the members, their support, their giving. Pray that all who will give towards the crusade on Wednesday night, you will extend their life. They will not be afraid to give because the Lord is blessing. Thank you for hearing. Thank you for answering the prayer. In Jesus' name I pray. And everybody say, amen. You break my heart. It's really hard to tell you go back, but I can't force you. It's just hard to see you walk away from God, but I can't force you. Mr. President, or whosoever is taking over, think we have a baptism? Yeah, what doesn't happen tonight can happen tomorrow in shoot.

While we await the candidates to come, we'll sing number 307. I'm coming to the cross. I am poor and weak and blind.

Amen. Thank you for staying around, saints of God. As we get ready for the baptism, I will be reading three vows to you. Just look at me. Three vows, three simple vows. You just raise your hand to indicate that you want to be baptized. Is that clear, everyone? Okay, number one. Do you accept Jesus Christ as your personal Savior and Lord? And you desire to live your life in a saving relationship with Him? Do you? Amen. Do you accept the teachings of the Bible as expressed in the Statement of Fundamental Beliefs of the Seventh-day Adventist Church? And do you pledge by God's grace to live your life in harmony with these teachings? Do you? And finally, do you desire to be baptized as a public expression of your belief in Jesus Christ, to be accepted into the fellowship of the Seventh-day Adventist Church, and to support the church and its mission as a faithful steward by your personal influence, tithes and offerings, and a life of service? Do you? Okay, can someone move a motion that we accept the candidates as a member of the Seventh-day Adventist Church pending their baptism? So move. Seconded. All in favor, can you raise your hand? Hallelujah. Somebody say amen. Amen. So can someone, Pastor Mills, if you can help us, just take them to the baptismal font and we will get ready for the baptism. Amen. Pastor Mills, okay, he has to go fast. So he requested to be baptized first. So let's take the gentleman first. He's going very far, and he requested baptism. So let's take him first. Amen.

Somebody say amen, church. The Bible says, he that believeth, he that believeth and is baptized shall be saved. We are so happy tonight that two precious souls are in the pool. And now upon the profession of your faith in Jesus Christ, we as ministers of the gospel do baptize you in the name of the Father, Son, and the Holy Ghost. Let everybody say amen.

0: Somebody say hallelujah. This is a husband and wife in the pool, brother and sister Smith. What a wonderful example to the children who will be getting baptized on Sabbath. We bless the Lord. We praise the Lord. Amen. The Bible said, if any man be in Christ, he is a new creature. We are so happy and we celebrate with brother and sister Smith tonight. And now upon the profession of your faith in Jesus Christ, we do baptize you in the name of the Father, Son, and Holy Ghost. Let everybody say.
1: The cleansing stream.
0: Somebody say hallelujah. And this is what the gospel does. Amen. A family being baptized and the children will follow on Sabbath. Praise the Lord.

as we do the benediction, brethren, shall we all stand. Father in heaven, we give you thanks. We give you praise. There is still power in the gospel. You have asked us to go into all the world and preach this everlasting gospel, baptizing them in the name of the Father, Son, and Holy Ghost. And you give us the promise that, lo, you will be with us even unto the end of this age. Thank you for the four candidates tonight. They have been born again. May we be nurturing spiritually to them. May we embrace them. May we

stand alongside them and walk with them. And Father, we just continue to thank you for what you are doing here. Continue to use the evangelists. Continue to allow your Holy Spirit to move in this place. As we leave, Lord, take us safely to our respective homes and bring us back safely tomorrow, where we can continue to praise your name and where the message of Father will continue to be highlighted. Bless us tonight, we pray with thanksgiving. Let everybody say,

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O Christ, be God of my fear, Christ, God of my despairing, and of my hopes misplaced. How I long to surrender all care, all concerns, all matters too great for me. How I long for the great coil to unwind. I will wait for the morning to rise upon me, and in its quietest music, to possess the

silence that is like sweetness to the soul, a Sabbath to the troubled heart of man. The heart will find its wings, joy will find a tongue. The soul will shed its need, it is too long fed from the ravages of its own hunger. The noise will cease, the voices will be stilled, and the wanderer will come home.

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1: After the service ended, my uncle came, pulled out his gun, and he wanted to shoot this pastor dead.
2: Cast yourself in. 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His uncle was a violent persecutor of the church. One morning, Yasser's uncle came to a church to arrest the pastor. The pastor was already preaching, so he sat down.
1: The pastor was speaking about Paul, who was in his way to Damascus to arrest the Christians and to bring them to prison or to murder them in Acts chapter 9.
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1: You don't know me and you have not seen me and you were telling my story tonight?
2: The pastor said, I was not telling your story. 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
1: before you shoot me dead, I would like to read this story of Saul who became Paul. And the minute that he finished, my uncle slowly put his gun down and he kneeled and he said, this Jesus, I would like to know who he is.
2: Join Jesus' mission of love in the Muslim world. 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
4: With SRN News, I'm Jason Walker. Bipartisan housing bill has been approved in the Senate. Here's Lisa Dwyer.
5: The U.S. Senate has passed a bipartisan housing bill that aims to bring down home prices and increase supply.
6: On this vote, the yeas are 85 and the nays are 5. The motion to concur is agreed to.
5: The vote represents one of the most sweeping efforts in recent decades to reduce federal regulations for housing and expand local control. The legislation bans corporate investors from buying single-family homes. The House is expected to give the bill final approval later this week and send it to President Donald Trump, who has signaled his support. I'm Lisa Dwyer.
4: The parents of a 2-year-old child in Texas are suing to stop brain death testing in Texas Children's Hospital. They want more time for their little girl to recover following a near drowning incident. Texas Children stating it wants to conduct testing to determine the next steps in the child's medical care. Most legal battles over life support start after a brain death diagnosis. This case challenges the testing phase. Vice President J.D. Vance says there are still many angles need to be settled before peace talks can be considered complete.
7: I think it's important for all of us to appreciate how much was done, but honestly, there is still a lot to do as we continue to make progress on the nuclear talks, on the economic talks, as we continue to demine the straits and ensure that that flow of traffic continues to pick back up.
4: And they're not done.
7: A lot of progress, but still some work to do, and we're very committed to doing exactly that.
4: Los Angeles firefighters battling now for 6 days of fire at a massive warehouse near downtown that stores frozen food. Firefighters still battling that blaze from the outside. This is SRN News.
8: Have you ever made mistakes in life that made you think, oh man, there's no way I can get myself out of this. I'll never be able to get out from under the awful thing I've done. Or regretted some choices made in a moment of weakness that now you just can't seem to get free of? Most of us have. No one is alone in this. Feeling unworthy of forgiveness is a common theme because most of us find it hard to forgive others. How can we possibly imagine a God who not only loves and forgives us, but offers the very redemption we need and offers it freely? We're reminded of this by a verse in Mark chapter 10, verse 45. For even the Son of Man came not to be served, but to serve, and to give his life as a ransom for many. Life Talk Radio is here to help you through life's tough moments and offer that hope of redemption. 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We'd love to hear from you. Thank you very much, and may God bless you.
4: A victory for religious freedom in Oregon. Here's correspondent Michael Harrington.
9: The state's Board of Licensed Professional Counselors and Therapists fined Counselor Frank Canepa nearly $90,000 for refusing to personally affirm a client's homosexual relationship. Alliance Defending Freedom, a Christian legal group, went to bat for the counselor, and now the board has agreed to rescind the fine. ADF spokesman Jonathan Scruggs says, quote, "The government can't force people to say things that go against their core convictions." Michael Harrington reporting.

0: Antisemitism on the rise around the world, Germany no exception. Federal Association of Departments for Research and Information on Antisemitism says an average of 24 anti-Semitic acts were recorded in Germany every day last year. One official says these are not statistical outliers. It is the grim reality in Germany. This is SRN News. Correspondent Seth Sutel reports on Wall Street Monday.
1: Stocks ended mixed on Wall Street as drops for several big tech companies weighed on the market, even as crude oil prices fell. The S&P 500 dropped 0.4% Monday. The Dow rose 148 points. That's about 0.3%. The NASDAQ Composite slumped 1.3%. Oil prices fell about 3% following negotiations between the U.S. and Iran on ending their war. Drops for several tech giants like Alphabet and Amazon weighed on the market. Seth Sutel, New York.
0: Mexican President Claudia Sheinbaum says her country seeks to restart oil shipments to Cuba, and soon a move that could provide much needed relief on the island's crisis as it deepens, given a lack of petroleum. She says her administration would seek to send the oil via commercial and privately owned firms. More details, srnnews.com.
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4: The lyrics of that sad song tell the story of a father who has good intentions toward his young son, but the father finds himself making excuses. 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As the father hangs up the phone, the tragedy hits him. My boy was just like me. I sincerely hope that all fathers who hear this wonderful song take its message to heart.
5: For more information, visit drdobsonminute.org.

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2: How do you do? Have you ever wanted to press a reset button on your life? The man in our story did exactly that. Life in the 1700s would lead him in two very different and dangerous directions. One path was set for great adventures. But when he tried to navigate his life's stormy seas alone, he nearly drowned. In his quest for a new direction, he blindly wandered until finally his eyes were opened. And that's when his heart and mind and life were unshackled.
3: Avast you, matey. You'll not escape my sword.
4: You hear me, Swabby? Victory is mine.
3: Wait. You hear that?
4: The ship's setting sail out in the harbor.
3: Wonder where it's headed.
4: Oh, somewhere exciting.
3: Those sailors probably fight real pirates, too.
4: I'll be dreaming about ships and pirates you are, John.
3: Mostly when I should be doing my chores.
4: Come on. Let's climb that tree to watch it set sail.
3: Me first. My father's captain of a ship, you know.
5: John! John Newton! Get down from there this instant!
4: Uh-oh. Captured.
3: That's just me stepmother. She doesn't like me much.
4: Bet you miss your real mom.
3: She was the best. Taught me songs and poems.
5: You deaf boy! I'm getting my switch!
3: Someday I'll run away to fight pirates and search for treasure.
4: Maybe. But for now, you'd best get to those chores.
3: Yeah, for now. But you'll see. I'll be the strongest, meanest, most feared sailor ever. And I'll...

0: fight any bloke who says I'm not.
1: This is Unshackled, dramatizing true life stories produced in Chicago by Pacific Garden Mission. 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And yet the homeless population is abundant. Pacific Garden Mission has been serving this population since 1877, making us the oldest continuously operating rescue mission in the country. 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
2: Sailing the high seas as a ship's captain, that was all I thought of as a boy. Though my mother had different plans for me. My earliest memories were of happy times with her, learning Bible lessons and singing her favorite hymns. But when I was 6 years old, she died of a lung disease, leaving me sad and alone. With my father at sea, I had to live with relatives I barely knew. Life became even worse when my father returned, remarried, and went immediately back to sea, leaving me with a stepmother who was nothing like my mother.
3: On which the Prince of Glory died.
4: Boy! Oh, you're gonna die along with him if you don't knock off that singing.
0: Sorry, ma'am.
4: Enough with that nonsense.
0: It's not nonsense. My mom taught me that hymn.
4: I don't care who taught you. It's too early for singing.
0: But mom said a merry heart doeth good like a medicine.
4: She did she?
0: Oh, yes. She said it's important to know the word of God.
4: It's more important to obey your elders and do your work silently.
0: She wanted me to be a preacher someday. Said it was God's plan for my...
4: Your mother's gone now, and I've got no interest in her church-going ways.
0: But my mum said...
4: Enough, John. I don't want to hear another word about what your mum said.
0: Yes, ma'am.
4: Then stop that snivelling. I'll take my switch to you, I will.
2: Lonely and confused, I learned to get along by finishing my chores and then exploring the docks watching the sailors. The faith I had learned from my mother began to fade from my memory until I was 8 years old and my father returned home and enrolled me in boarding school. At first, I was delighted since it meant I would escape my stepmother, until I discovered I had only traded one pain for another.
5: Did you memorize those Bible verses last night, John?
0: Yes, but I gave up on the mathematical problems.
5: You best figure them out before class starts.
0: Who needs mathematics anyway, Edward? I'm going to be a sailor.
5: Still, Alman Battersby looks for any excuse to use his whip.
0: Because of mathematics?
5: Yesterday, I saw him beat Lionel till the blood came to his shirt.
0: Why would they do that?
5: Because Lionel's weak. The old man just wants to see you cry.
0: He won't make me cry.
5: Headmaster Battersby holds the Bible in one hand and a whip in the other.
0: But the Bible is about love and kindness.
5: He just teaches it. He doesn't live by it.
0: He won't whip me. I'll run away.
5: You best run fast and far then, John. That whip's as long as it is vicious.
2: The headmaster's cruelty made me long for home, in spite of my stepmother's attitude. I also began to question everything my mother had taught me about faith in a living God, because every adult in my young life had hurt or disappointed me. I endured 2 long years at school when my father decided he'd waste no more money on my education and assigned me to his next sea voyage as a cabin boy. At 10 years old, I packed a bag with great expectation and set out for what

0: I thought would be an exciting adventure at sea.
1: You there, cabin boy.
2: Me?
1: That's me, sir. Name's Alfred. You got your sea legs yet, boy?
2: I ain't seasick, if that's what you mean.
1: And you're better off than some. Get yourself over there and swab that deck before the captain sees that mess.
2: Why me? I'm not the one who got sick over there.
1: Oh, you'll not be telling you again, squirt. A cabin boy don't argue with a bosun's mate.
2: Well, maybe you don't know who I am.
1: Just why do you think I care? You got your orders.
2: But I'm John Newton, Captain Newton's son.
1: And I'm the Crown Prince of England. Get to work.
2: But
1: look, Johnny boy, do you think because of your name you'd not be the lowest of the low on board ship?
2: I just thought I'd be sailing and fighting pirates.
1: That's a good one, that is. A cabin boy fighting pirates.
2: My father says I'll be captain someday.
1: Someday ain't today, boy. You gotta learn to take orders first.
2: So, if I finish following orders, will you teach me about the rigging?
1: I might teach you something about sailing. But not till you learn who you are.
2: Aye, aye.
1: Sir.
2: Oh, yes, sir. Aye, aye, sir.
0: It seemed fighting pirates would have to wait while I learned seamanship from experienced sailors. I also began to pick up language and behaviors that were far from the refined manners and values my mother taught me. When the voyage ended, I thought I was well on my way to being an able-bodied sailor. But my father disagreed and left me behind again with my stepmother as he went back to sea. I spent every spare moment at the docks, and it didn't take long for my reckless ways to land me in deep waters.
3: Ever seen such a big ship, Edward?
4: You mean the warship, way up there?
3: You been aboard a ship like that before?
4: Aboard? Patrick, I was helping sail it.
3: Were there pirates?
4: Yeah.
3: And sea monsters?
4: Both. Scary and mean. Fought them all, too.
3: Yeah? Could get us aboard?
4: Sure. I know that ship inside out.
3: Yeah, right. Bragging again.
4: I'm not. See that old sailor? He's my friend.
3: Prove it. Yeah. Then maybe we'll believe you tall tales.
0: I was so eager to impress my friends that I never gave a thought to what could happen to three very inexperienced 13-year-old boys on the high seas. Determined to prove myself, I tried to convince old Alfred of my plan, not knowing that disaster was waiting just ahead.
1: Looky here, boy. I got no time to be ferrying kids out in the ocean.
2: But Alfred...
1: Still sir to you, Squirt.
2: Yes, sir.
4: But if you loaned us your skiff, we could row out by ourselves.
1: And just why would I do that?
4: Well, what if I mention your good deed to my father, the captain?
1: There you go again, Johnny boy. Thinking your father can open doors for you.
4: But would you do it?
1: I'm afeard nothing good could come of this.
4: But they never saw a real sailor like you up close, sir.
1: Yeah, young'uns. If I agree, will you stop pestering me?
4: Yes, sir.
1: Be at the dock 7 sharp. And don't be late, or the deal's off.
4: We won't be late, sir.
0: But I was late. My stepmother refused to let me go until after dinner. It was long past 7 when I arrived. And I could see the little skiff already far out on the ocean. Realizing the boys left without me, I muttered curses under my breath. Then, as I watched, the wind began to shift and toss the little boat around on the water. Suddenly, to my horror, the skiff disappeared under a huge wave, and when it finally resurfaced, it was upside down. As the rescue boats brought the skiff back to shore, I searched the docks for Alfred, hoping my friends were with him.
5: Oi, check the shore up there!
6: I can't see him anywhere,
5: Charles!
4: Alfred, you find the boys?
1: You know, I tell you, no good would come of this, Johnny. Did you know your friends couldn't swim?
4: No, sir. I just thought...
6: You thought?

0: And why wasn't you with him?
1: I had chores.
0: Well, if you'd been with him, he'd be gone too.
1: They didn't make it.
0: I'm sorry, boy. The water got fierce and deep.
1: This was my fault.
0: No, boy. You didn't know what was in store out there.
1: Alfred, if I had been with him, I can't swim either.
0: Then you're fortunate. This time. A lesson for ye, John Newton.
1: A sailor should learn how to swim.
0: All that kind of lesson, boy.
1: Then what?
0: Maybe I need to call on a different father to help ye.
1: A different father?
0: Oi, your heavenly father, boy. The one that holds the power of the wind and the waves.
2: My friends' deaths haunted me. I had come so close to dying with them. Alfred's words also made me consider my own soul. My mother taught me that God had a plan for my life. But did I really know my heavenly father any better than my earthly father? Without my mother, my questions would go unanswered. By age 17, I took an exciting new job on the island of Jamaica. But before I sailed, I was sent on an errand to the home of our distant cousin. I didn't know then that my life was about to change dramatically in yet another important direction.
3: We'll find out about John Newton's next adventure in just a moment.
4: Mrs. Catlett?
5: Yes?
4: I'm John Newton.
5: Bless my soul! My very nephew!
4: Yes, ma'am. My father sent me with papers for you.
5: Oh, please, come in. You must be freezing. You were hip high when last we met.
4: My mother spoke of you often.
5: Have you time for a visit, John?
4: A short one. I set sail for Jamaica soon.
5: Oh, come. Warm up by the fire while our Polly fetches tea. Polly?
6: Mother, I'm right here.
5: Oh, yes, Polly. This is your distant cousin, John Newton, who is in great need of hot tea.
6: Pleasure, Mr. Newton.
4: Pleasure is mine, Polly. Please, call me John.
5: You're sailing to Jamaica?
6: Are you a ship's captain?
4: Not yet, but I expect to be someday.
6: Must be so exciting out there on the ocean.
4: Oh, that it is.
5: And what will you do when you reach Jamaica?
4: Work as an overseer on a plantation.
6: Is that as adventurous as being at sea?
4: Probably not, but in a few years, I could return a wealthy man.
6: How will you travel in this weather?
5: You won't. It's too treacherous. You must stay with us, John.
6: Oh, please do. We have plenty of room.
4: That's very kind, but I have to report to the ship soon.
6: Oh, but surely not in a snowstorm.
4: Well, perhaps I could stay, but only until the snow lets up.
2: The snow left quickly, but I remained. I found it hard to leave. It was the first time I'd ever known the happiness of a caring family, especially one with such a lovely young lady as Polly Catlett. It was also the first time I was truly sorry to be going so far away. I knew I would miss my ship if I stayed too long, but the warmth of their close-knit family and lovely daughter tugged at my lonely heart. When I finally said goodbye, it was with the hope of seeing Polly again. But a conversation with her mother took the wind right out of my sails.
5: John, a word before you go.
4: Oh, yes. Thank you again.
5: Not necessary, John. This is about Polly.
4: Oh, I see.
5: I hope you do see. Our Polly is far too young to be considering suitors.
4: Yes, but when I return from sea...
5: If you return from sea...
4: But I'm a good sailor with good prospects.
5: A sailor? We want much more for our daughter than a mere sailor can provide. I'm truly sorry, John, but the answer is no.
4: Could we at least have permission to write letters?
5: Perhaps, in time. God has a plan for Polly's life.

0: And yours too, John Newton.
1: I thought Mrs. Catlett was surely wrong about God's plan for my life when I missed the ship to Jamaica. Furious, my father demoted me to cabin boy on a trading ship about to sail. He also warned me that England was fighting a war at sea, and the Navy was on the lookout for able-bodied men to force them into service aboard their warships. But because I couldn't stop thinking about Polly, I forgot my father's warning and walked right into disaster again.
0: Where am I?
2: Holding cell. Waiting to board a Navy ship, sailor.
0: How did I get here?
2: Paying no mind to your surroundings would be my guess.
0: Oh, right. The soldiers. They grabbed me at the docks.
2: Been out cold, but you'll soon be board a ship.
0: Not a warship.
2: Very much a warship. Fighting the French, I'll wager.
0: Fighting? Wait, I can't go. I'm not trained for this.
2: Can't?
0: Listen, if you get word to my father, Captain Newton, he'll straighten this out.
2: Not likely. Even a captain can't help you now.
0: What if I pay you to take a message to him?
2: Pay me, huh? Fine. But mark my words, you'll be fighting for Her Majesty before this day's over.
1: Maybe old Alfred was right about calling on the wrong father for help. When my own father didn't help me, I was assigned to a warship where I forgot the Christian ways of my mother and became like the hard-drinking, cursing sailors I lived with. As months went by, some men even ran away and became deserters. I envied their freedom. I worried that Polly would marry someone else before I returned, until one day when I was ordered ashore to load fresh supplies. That order fit right into my plan. I slipped behind some cargo and walked away, hoping the guards wouldn't notice, and I deserted my ship.
3: Oi, look over there!
4: Look under those boxes.
5: You there. Where are you headed?
0: Me? Just going home.
2: Looks familiar. Looks like a sailor to me.
5: You ain't one of them deserters, are ye?
0: Of course not.
5: Sure smells like a sailor.
2: You know what we do to deserters.
0: I'm not a deserter. Let me pass.
5: Not buying it.
2: You're coming with us, deserter.
6: Seaman John Newton, I sentence you to 12 lashes for deserting your ship. Sailors, take heed. If you don't want to feel the lash of a whip across your back.
1: Punished, stripped of rank, and back at sea. If there was a father in heaven who cared, I had certainly fallen from his grace. The only bright spot in my misery was a brief time on shore to visit Polly. At 20 years old, I had already sinned with a heavy hand and made enemies among my shipmates. I knew I would need to change my ways if I was going to find my fortune and impress the Catletts. When a rich merchant named Amos Cowell offered to get me out of the Navy to work on his merchant ships, I jumped at the chance. I couldn't wait to tell Polly the good news.
7: So you're saying you've left the sea?
0: Not entirely. I'll be a trader of merchandise on one of Amos's ships.
7: Where?
0: Islands off the coast of Africa.
7: And you hope to make your fortune this way?
0: I hope to become a man you might consider as a suitor.
7: So you could give up the sea and live a quiet life on land?
0: If that's what it takes.
7: A quiet Christian life?
0: I was taught the Bible, Polly. Some of it still lives in my mind.
7: I see. But does it also live in your heart, John Newton? Because when it does, you will have your fortune, even if you never become a rich man.
1: I thought of Polly's words as I worked for Amos. I even took a Bible with me that I hadn't read since my school days. But my chief aim in reading it had less to do with God and more to do with escaping eternal damnation, especially when the work we were doing was not trading in merchandise, but lives.

0: human lies. To make matters worse, Amos was married to an island woman who hated me. And while her husband was away, she allowed me to be beaten and starved until I was so sick I almost died. Finally, a messenger came from my father with another offer to consider.
1: Here's to your return to England, my boy.
2: Oh, hold on, Captain Swanwick. I haven't exactly agreed to that yet.
1: Your father thought you might say that.
2: Did he?
1: You expect to make your fortune here by trading slaves.
2: Why not? Weather's fine here. It's cold in England.
1: Oh, did I neglect to mention that one of your mother's relatives died and left you some money?
2: Left me?
1: An inheritance. Your father says it's a hefty one.
2: How hefty?
1: You'll be a rich man in England, but you must go home to claim it.
2: A fortune? That I don't have to work for?
1: My ship leaves port tomorrow. Come aboard as my guest. England awaits, John.
0: On board Captain Swanwick's ship, I had little to do. I wasn't used to leisure time aboard ship and spent most of my days drinking with the crew and using such foul language that even the captain took offense. The ship was on the final leg of a long journey and was sadly in need of repairs, but it had seemed seaworthy enough. I spent my nights in a snug cabin, dreaming of my inheritance, and never taking notice of the spring storms that seemed to come up out of nowhere.
1: All hands on deck! Hands overboard!
3: Strike the royals!
1: Strike the royals!
2: How bad is it?
1: Masts pitching too!
2: The storm's too strong!
1: Man the pumps, Newton!
2: Aye, aye, Captain! Hold on! Hurry.
0: For 9 long hours, the storm raged. In the few moments I had to rest, I searched the Bible for words of comfort. The only passage I remembered was from Proverbs. Ye have set at naught all my counsel, and would none of my reproof. I also will laugh at your calamity. Could that be true? If so, I was terrified that the wickedness of my life meant that a wretch like me didn't deserve the grace of God. Deeply sorry, I asked forgiveness and wished I had a second chance to set things right. But as I rushed back to my post, I knew the end was near.
3: Strike the royals!
1: Lash yourself to the helm or be swept out to sea!
2: Aye, aye, Captain.
3: Hooray!
2: And the Lord have mercy on us all!
1: The Lord!
3: The royals.
1: Aye, John. You're seeing with new eyes.
2: I am. Lord, save us from the raging waters.
1: The storm's gone wild.
2: Yes, sir, it is. But I'm trusting the one who holds the power of the wind and the waves.
0: The amazing grace of God saved us. And the faith my mother had planted in my soul was renewed. And I saw how many times God had tried to get my attention. As the ship was repaired, I read with new eyes about Jesus, who died on a cross for my sins. I've been so blind to God's gift of grace that saved a wretch like me, that I wrote a poem to share with Polly someday. I once was lost, but now am found. Was blind, but now I see. Amazing grace. I knew Polly would understand.
4: John Newton began to understand what it meant to have his life transformed by Jesus Christ. But his tests were not over. In some ways, they had only begun. Don't miss the exciting conclusion in part 2 of John Newton's story on the next Unshackled. Listening friend, have you struggled to find peace in the midst of the stormy seas in your life? Jesus tells us in Matthew 11, "Come unto me, all ye that labor and are heavy laden, and I will give you rest." John Newton saw that his life would only change when he put his faith and trust in Christ for his

salvation. Have you found such a faith? And if you have never put your faith in Christ, you will never find the peace to make it through life's storms until you do. Why not trust Christ now? Romans chapter 10, verses 9 and 10 promise that if thou shalt confess with thy mouth the Lord Jesus, and shalt believe in thine heart that God hath raised him from the dead, thou shalt be saved. For with the heart man believeth unto righteousness, and with the mouth confession is made unto salvation. If you need help in this crucial decision, get in touch with us at Pacific Garden Mission, 1458 South Canal Street, Chicago, Illinois, 60607, or call 1-888-NEED-HIM. 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This is program number 3643, heard in part one of the true story of John Newton, where Jill Schellebarger, Lisa Keefe, John Bobo, Demetrius Troy, and Jim McCants. Original music and audio engineer Don Badorf. 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Recording engineer David Pierczynski. Script Karen Knight. Unshackled is produced by Pacific Garden Mission to show through true stories that if your life is empty, it can be filled to overflowing. Please write today. 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So, until next time, unless our Lord returns before then, I'm Timothy Gregory, reminding you that the doors to Pacific Garden Mission are open night and day. Thanks for listening, and may God

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3: With SRN News, I'm Jason Walker. Vice President J.D. Vance says progress in peace talks has been made.
4: We laid a very good foundation for a successful final deal. The final deal is the house. We set the foundation. We haven't built the house, but we've laid a successful foundation to get to a good place for the American people.
3: And Vance says that Iran's negotiators threatened to walk out of the talks, but he defended social media posts by President Trump that had caused some Iranian officials to be offended.
4: What we told the Iranians yesterday is when you guys engage in what us millennials might call trash talk, you can't expect the President of the United States not to respond and not to correct the record.
3: Steve Yates, Senior Research Fellow at the Heritage Foundation, tells the Salem Radio Network the reason British Prime Minister Keir Starmer resigned his post was in part his failure to control illegal immigration and crime, specifically the Henry Nowak case. Nowak, who was white, was a student who was stabbed to death. The suspect in the case had claimed he had been the victim of a racial attack. While Nowak was handcuffed by police, his pleas that he could not breathe while lying on the ground, and he died from the stab wound.
5: I firmly believe that the Henry Nowak situation was the final straw for Keir Starmer. He has not been in a strong political position. He had an overwhelming election victory that brought him into office, seemed to have a mandate. Rarely do you see someone blow something like that so quickly and so profoundly.
3: A Russian drone attack on northeastern Ukraine, killing three family members, including a young boy. And officials also say now that a Ukrainian strike on a Russian industrial facility killed at least five people. Russia has targeted Ukrainian civilian areas with drones. SRN News.
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3: All this month, SRN News saluting America's 250th birthday in our special series titled Faith and Freedom, asking prominent Americans why they feel the United States is such a unique and special country. Tony Perkins is president of the Family Research Council in Washington. He offers this perspective on how America's founding principles have endured for an incredible 250 years.
6: It's its foundation. Its foundation is biblical. We look back at what the founders said, what they wrote, and it's clear that they understood freedom has a purpose, and the founders understood that that purpose was to serve God, and it's been reflected in our nation's history. The key is going to be, do we rediscover that purpose in the 250th year and move this nation back to being a nation that honors and serves God?
3: That is Tony Perkins, and this is SRN News. It was a weekend traffic accident like no other, at least something that very seldom happens. You could say a beehive of activity in a stinging situation.

0: mention millions of bees near the Texas town close to Houston.
1: A semi-trailer carrying around 400 hives missed its turn and then tipped over trying to turn around. Emergency officials east of Houston shut down roads Sunday morning, warning residents to stay in their homes while crews and volunteers from local beekeeping businesses worked to salvage as many hives as possible. Chris Moore, owner of local Moore Honey, estimates that only about a quarter of the hives will survive, and only if the queens remain alive after the crash. Losing this many hives will be a huge blow to the owners of those hives. I'm Lisa Dwyer.
0: And more details at srnnews.com.
2: 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I now place you in God's care. 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

if any of you can recall way back to that first twinge of homesickness. Probably it happened as a child, maybe in your first trip to camp. Everything was so exciting. New friends, new environment, lots of fun in the offing. All of a sudden, there was that twinge. What's wrong with me? Homesickness. There's nothing like it. We can't define it. This is Night Sounds. Welcome, I'm Bill Pierce, and I've titled our time together tonight merely Homesick. Most of us have felt it, if we've come from a loving environment at all. And there's something to be homesick for. Even elderly people, frequently, if having to leave home and go into a geriatric center or retirement area, will feel that twinge of homesickness. They want to go back home. I recall my mother in her 90s asking, when are we going to go home? And that's central in our being. We need roots. Because really, in a sense, even in this world, a Christian is an alien. So tonight's program really is filled with hope and trustfully and prayerfully warmth and inspiration. We're looking for another land. We're looking to go back home again. None of us belongs here on this planet as we are Christians and as we look for a city which is our home, where Jesus is. In fact, Patty White opens our program tonight with this plea and song, I'm just plain homesick for heaven.

soloist Patty White opening our program tonight. The song Homesick for Heaven. In our program entitled Homesick, we're just sort of thinking back to when that first feeling of alienation and being in the wrong place at the wrong time came to us, as probably as children. I was reading a very intriguing article not too long ago in Discipleship Journal by a missionary named Tricia Clement, a missionary to Romania. She was mentioning that as she was in the kitchen, she was slipping a pie into the oven and a wave of sadness washed over her. There she was, her husband and two children had moved overseas as missionaries 7 months earlier. And at first, every new sight and smell sparked a thrill of adventure. But over time, the honeymoon stage faded into a dull, unrelenting homesickness. She said, "I missed my family. I missed the routines of suburban America. I missed fitting in, belonging somewhere. What's wrong with me?" she wondered. "Where are the joy and contentment I'm supposed to experience? Why do I, a committed Christian,

feel that something's missing. And she said just then, three words nudged into her mind. Strangers, aliens, misfits. That's what I am, she thought. And a few days later, reading in the New Testament book of Hebrews, chapter 11, she came across those exact words again. Maybe God wants to show me something. So tonight, we're going to investigate the fact that we are aliens and misfits and strangers in a foreign land. It started way back in the Garden of Eden, Adam and Eve. They had sinned against God. And in Genesis chapter 3, these awful words, the Lord God banished them from the Garden of Eden. Actually, he threw them out of that known, safe, familiar world they had loved. Then a few generations later, Noah and his family stepped aboard the ark, floated away, finally scraping ground on a lonely mountain. Every other relative and friend had disappeared forever. The ark had settled on an alien land, a whole new kind of environment. Then there was Abraham and Sarah, who abandoned an elegant villa in cosmopolitan Ur and plod on a camel's back toward the unknown. And of course, we've all read of the Israelites, toiling and journeying and trudging through the wilderness. They had toiled in distant Egypt for 430 years, and then wandered in this wilderness for 40 more. Joseph and Mary, much later, setting out for Bethlehem. Later hiding in Egypt, fugitives. Persecuted Jewish believers fled to foreign lands. Paul, the apostle, roaming through Galatia, Italy, Asia, preaching to Greeks and Romans and Jews. His friend Timothy pastored a flock in unfamiliar Ephesus. Finally, the apostle John breathed his last in exile on a lonely island. These biblical luminaries laughed and cried and kissed loved ones goodbye, just as this missionary to Romania had. And it seems as if they too longed for permanence, for roots. And even tonight, if somebody asks me where I come from, I most likely will tell them Philadelphia. But I only spent 18 years there. I've spent 45 or 50 elsewhere. But I'm from Philadelphia. I still retain some of the accent. We all need roots. We have beginning places. And if we had a healthy environment and loving parents and good friends and what might be called a normal living mode, we're going to miss that somewhere along the line. We have the need to go back and re-experience. Any Christian who has accepted Christ into his or her heart and life has that same pull. Because we're bound for a different kind of a land. We're citizens of a different country. And we're looking forward to homegoing. Anybody who's ever been in the service of the country remembers, if they've been overseas at all, longing to get back home, longing for the familiar smells, sights, sounds, environment, feelings that they grew up with. It's in us. We're innately home people. God has made us that way. That's why without a home base, we're really lost inside. Psychologists tell us that we need three factors in our lives. Something to do, someone to love.

and something to look forward to. In our music tonight, we're going to just settle on that anticipation. Some years ago, the Melody Four Quartet, with whom I worked for so long, recorded a song that I had not heard prior to seeing the charts and the recording session. Glenn Jorian, our second tenor, was the featured soloist on this, and the title is When Jesus Comes Again. And he's promised to do that. And whether we're taken through death into his home, our home, or whether he comes in the second advent to take us all to be with himself, it will be the most joyous event we will have ever experienced. Our Melody Four Quartet, one of the last recordings we made, spoke of this. When Jesus comes again. Let's think about it as we sing of it once more in anticipation.

1934 Quartet, soloist Glenn Jurian. The song, When Jesus Comes Again. And our program, Homesick. This is Night Sounds. I'm Bill Pierce with you. Each night we get together, we touch on a different type of thought pattern, subject and topical matter. Tonight we're speaking of homesickness. Spiritual homesickness, longing for something beyond what we've experienced so far. We're built for that. We're circuited to know God and to be with Him. I'll be back to the subject in just a moment. Not too long ago, I received a telephone call from a friend who said, quote, "The angels came and took my wife to be with Jesus. She's now home." Well, it sounds like a fantasy trip, but I knew exactly what he meant. Before my father went to be with the Lord, he told me of a visit he had with an angel. And I said, "Well, who was this angel?" He said his name was John. I said, "How did the conversation go?" He said he encouraged me in the Lord. Well, that's all he needed to say. It sounds so otherworldly, and it is. So unreal.

0: Yet I firmly believe that the ministry of angels comes very close to us. If you'd be interested in our catalog, we'll give an overview of just about all the items of ministry, including the music, vocal and instrumental albums, the printed material, or if we can stand with you in prayer, we want to do that. Why don't you write for information? Our mailing address is Night Sounds, Wheaton, Illinois, 60189. And in our program, Homesick, tonight we're centering on our true citizenship. What do we do when homesickness threatens our joy? I was mentioning a few moments ago Tricia Clement, missionary to Romania. She said, when we're tempted to hole up in the past or live for the future, we follow Abraham's example in the Old Testament. Focus on the eternal home that God has waiting for us. Ms. Clement said, I made a conscious decision to seize any wistful feelings and use them as the glasses through which I would see heaven, my alien status here more clearly. Paul the Apostle spoke from a dungeon in Rome these words in Philippians 3, our citizenship is in heaven. And this missionary said, I am a foreigner, not because I chose Romania, but because I chose Jesus. This sets the compass to a different destination. So recognize our transient condition shapes us in another way. We begin to treasure the Holy Scriptures for its insights into earthly cultures. So the psalmist had it right. He said, thy statutes are my songs in the house of my pilgrimage. Psalm 119, verse 54. This missionary said, perhaps the greatest change God works in us as our longings point us toward heaven is to make us grateful even for the thirsting itself. So tonight, if you're longing for something and you can't quite define it, it's probably homesickness for God. And if you have loved ones who've gone on before, that comes into the picture too. As we're thinking of heaven and our citizenship, one of my favorite songs about this particular theme is one entitled, It Won't Be Long. And there's an Afro-American brother who gives a little explanation of that outlook in this song that I just love. And I want to share it with you in the few moments we have remaining tonight. Let's listen and rejoice with him, okay?
1: You look around the world today, you see trouble and heartache on every side. But the Father says, don't worry, for I've called you by name and you are mine. So when the flames of affliction threaten to ravage your soul, when the mighty waves of strife threaten to wash over that old ship of Zion, remember that it won't be long. For Jesus said, friends, I'm gonna leave you now. But just as sure as I'm leaving you, I'm coming back to receive you. When he comes again, this corruptible is going to put on incorruption. This mortal is going to put on immortality.

of you will recall this song, played again on the trumpet by Phil Driscoll. We shall see his lovely face some bright, glorious morning. So tonight we probably will all feel a little discomfort on Earth, no matter where we live, whether Canaan or Canada, overseas, the U.S., down south, because we're citizens of a foreign country. And we're going to be there sooner or later. Let's look to that. Let's look to him who said, "And if I leave you, I'm coming back again to take you to myself."

Heavenly Father, it all seems so strange to us sometimes. We seem acclimated to our surroundings here, and we adapt as best we can and fit in as we're able. We ask for your strength to take us through the tough times, and we wonder whether it's all worthwhile, what the end of it will be, and yet you've promised, I will never leave you or forsake you. So we commit our way to you tonight. And I pray that if there's anyone listening who can't quite explain his or her longing for what might be called the unknown, that they might just center themselves around you, ask you into their lives, their hearts, minds, their future. That we will have a sure destination, that sometime we'll all be gathered home where we should be. Thank you for this beautiful outlook. May it take us through the night and into tomorrow. In Jesus' name, who made it all possible.

Again, my gratitude to you for sharing these moments with me tonight. Our mailing address is Night Sounds, Wheaton, Illinois, 60189. So let's have a bright outlook together as we anticipate that day ahead. Until we meet again,

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1: He knows I can't make it in this life without Him. 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He's with me. He takes care of me. He loves me. I'm so glad that God helps me in my times of need. What about you? Aren't you glad God is your helper?
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2: With SRN News, I'm Rich Thomason in Washington. In Switzerland, to launch the U.S. negotiations with Iran, Vice President Vance says those talks have gotten off to a good start and they will continue, even though he is now back home.
3: We left a lot of our team, the Iranians left a lot of their team at the resort there to keep on working at. So all in all, a very productive 36 hours. We're going to have to keep working.
2: Among other things, Iran agrees to allow international nuclear inspectors back into the country. They'll work in accordance with guidelines set out by the U.S. Many years ago, the Iranians kicked all the inspectors out. The Treasury Department now allowing the Iranians to sell oil on the international market for a period of 2 months. Most of the $80 billion the Trump administration is seeking from Congress would pay for the cost of the Iran war. Following Senate action, the House could take a vote today on legislation aimed at helping more people live the American dream.
4: The U.S. Senate has passed a bipartisan housing bill that aims to bring down home prices and increase supply.
5: On this vote, the yeas are 85 and the nays are 5. The motion to concur is agreed to.
4: The vote represents one of the most sweeping efforts in recent decades to reduce federal regulations for housing and expand local control. The legislation bans corporate investors from buying single-family homes. The House is expected to give the bill final approval later this week and send it to President Donald Trump, who has signaled his support. I'm Lisa Dwyer.
2: The heat is on in France and some other European countries in the grip of a punishing, potentially deadly heat wave. Looks like Wall Street is on track to open sharply lower this morning. Stock futures deep in the red, especially the tech sector, reacting to a slump in shares of SpaceX, which trades on the NASDAQ. And the NASDAQ futures down 822 points. This is SRN News.
6: The reason we plant seeds is to gain something. We may plant in order to eat, to build, to run our vehicles, or to simply enjoy what grows. Some seeds produce a good harvest and others produce bad. There's also a common law of nature that says we reap what we sow. But soil is not the only place where things get planted. We also plant in the human mind. And as in nature, so in society, we reap what we sow. Many minds in our society are planted with much good and harvest much good. Many minds are also, through the eyes and ears, planted with large quantities of bad behavior. It is true that not everyone who takes in something bad will carry out that same action, but eventually, somewhere in society, bad will be reproduced. If we plant many bad seeds, we can expect at least some bad plants to grow. We reap what we sow. This is Rod Bieber with Seed Time and Harvest.
2: Republicans and Democrats are far apart on morality.

0: prosecution elsewhere. Some 27 states have enacted laws restricting or banning such procedures on kids. However, President Trump's vow to pull federal funding from healthcare systems which perform sex change surgeries has succeeded in curbing the practice. This is SRN News. Investigation underway into this week's explosion in Qatar killed 13 people at a key gas export terminal.
1: The explosion was described Monday as related to an industrial accident. The blast at the Ras Laffan industrial area could cause further chaos in global energy markets. Qatar remains one of the world's top natural gas producers. Qatar shut down its production after Iran's grip on the Strait of Hormuz meant it couldn't get shipments out to its clients. With Iran loosening its grip as negotiations continue over a permanent end of the war, Qatar began work to try to restart its export terminal. Keith Peters, Washington.
0: Maryland Democrats choosing their U.S. House nominees in contentious primaries, including a crowded race to replace retiring Congressman Steny Hoyer. And there is a Republican fight over who is best suited to unseat Democratic Governor Wes Moore in the fall. More details, srnnews.com.
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3: This is Max McLean. When Jesus opens the seventh seal of judgment on the earth, what emerges? Listen to the Bible, Revelation 8. When he opened the seventh seal, there was silence in heaven for about half an hour. And I saw the seven angels who stand before God, and to them were given seven trumpets. Another angel who had a golden censer came and stood at the altar. He was given much incense to offer with the prayers of all the saints on the golden altar before the throne. The smoke of the incense together with the prayers of the saints went up before God from the angel's hand. Then the angel took the censer, filled it with fire from the altar, and hurled it on the earth. And there came peals of thunder, rumblings, flashes of lightning, and an earthquake. Then the seven angels who had the seven trumpets prepared to sound them. The first angel sounded his trumpet, and there came hail and fire mixed with blood, and it was hurled down upon the earth. A third of the earth was burned up, a third of the trees were burned up, and all the green grass was burned up. The second angel sounded his trumpet, and something like a huge mountain all ablaze was thrown into the sea. A third of the sea turned into blood. A third of the living creatures in the sea died. And a third of the ships were destroyed. The third angel sounded his trumpet, and a great star, blazing like a torch, fell from the sky on a third of the rivers and on the springs of water. The name of the star is Wormwood. A third of the waters turned bitter. And many people died from the waters that had become bitter. The fourth angel sounded his trumpet, and a third of the sun was struck, a third of the moon, and a third of the stars, so that a third of them turned dark. A third of the day was without light, and also a third of the night. As I watched, I heard an eagle that was flying in midair call out in a loud voice, "Woe! Woe! Woe to the inhabitants of the earth because of the trumpet blasts about to be sounded by the other three angels." From Revelation 8. Listen to the Bible. It's great for the soul.
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1: Most of us eat every day, some of us too much, because yesterday's food is not enough to supply energy for today's needs. Why then do some of us expect yesterday's portion of heavenly manna, the Word of God, to keep us through today's challenges? On this program, we are going to change all of that. 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
2: Good morning, good morning, good morning. It is Tuesday, June 23, 2026. Hello, my name is L. David Harris. I am your host, and this is Your Daily Portion, where we give you God's Word every single day, and today is no exception. We are continuing in our lesson study series about growing in a relationship with God. This is our final week, and our caption for today is the bride. Ooh, the bride. Before we get into that, I'd like to say welcome to everyone joining us, especially those joining us for the very first time. I'm asking you to please go over to yourdailyportion.com. Please, will you join our online community? Will you also let us know where you are in the world? That means you're also going to be subscribing to a newsletter. It'll come right into your email box. Also, will you please click the contribute button, because Your Daily Portion Ministries is a listener and viewer supported ministry. Let's go ahead and pray, and then we will get underway. Father, we thank you for making us your bride. Yeah, please help us to live like we're looking forward to the day of Jesus's arrival. In Jesus' name I pray. Amen and amen again. Ooh, the bride, the bride, the bride. Okay. Let me just go ahead and begin by reading from the Bible book of Revelation, Revelation chapter 21, and I will read verses 9 and 10. And the Bible reads, "Come hither, and I will show thee the bride, the Lamb's wife. And he carried me away in the spirit and showed me that great city, the holy Jerusalem." Now, I'm going to just keep this very simple because there's so much in this. I know that somebody was like, "Wait, what? You just showed me the holy city, the new Jerusalem? How is that the bride? I thought we were the bride." I'm going to keep this very short. There are aspects of the judgment that are represented in the discussion of the bride and who is the bride. And then there is the last of the last at the edge, now where God now is reuniting his people with the city of God, beginning the 1,000 years that we, following the 1,000 years that we are in heaven. And finally, the holy city, New Jerusalem, comes down from God out of heaven, okay? And so the ideal is, and this is the goal, the whole purpose of everything that we do, that God's people who are made in the image of God, who are now restored into his image because we sinned and fell short of the glory of God, but through salvation's plan, through Christ, now we become the children of God and we begin to look like him again. In that moment, God is saying, "You are my bride, okay? You are my bride. But we are made of the same material, if you want to say spiritually, of the holy city, New Jerusalem." In the same way that Adam and Eve were taken out of the ground, Adam was formed from the dust of the earth, God breathed into his nostrils the breath of life, and man, human, became a living soul. And then God took from Adam a rib, and then formed he a woman, now we know as Eve, and she now a living soul. Both of them perfect. In that similar way, I should say, God is forming his people from the material of New Jerusalem. So when human beings who are now restored also reunite with the holy city, New Jerusalem, we have the fullest picture of the bride. There's so much there. I don't have the time to teach and why I needed to segment it that way, but I'm grateful that we are reunited at that time, and it feels, my God, so good.

0: said. And the Bible reads in Revelation chapter 21 and verse 2, "And I, John, saw the holy city, New Jerusalem, prepared as a bride adorned for her husband." And so God is using this image of a bride to show beauty, to show preparation, to show the union that God wants to have with us, the union he wants us to have by being able to live in that New Jerusalem, holy city. The relationship between God and his people will finally be complete and restored. And so the action step is, I know I said a lot. You're like, what? All of that in the bride story? Yeah, there's so much in it. There's so much in it when we study Revelation 21 and verse and chapter 19 together. But the action step for today is to prepare your heart for your future union by living in faithfulness and readiness. Lesson number two. The Bible reads in John chapter 14, verses 2 and 3. John chapter 14, verses 2 and 3. And by the way, again, go to yourdailyportion.com and ask your question. There is a button there to ask your question so I can unpack this for you. If you are like, whoa, what did you just say? Okay, here we read, "In my Father's house are many mansions. If it were not so, I would have told you, I go to prepare a place for you. And if I go and prepare a place for you, I will come again and receive you unto myself, that where I am, there ye may be also." In Colossians chapter 3 and verse 2, we read, "Set your affection on things above and not on the things of this earth as we see it now." The Bible is teaching us not to set our minds on the things that happen down on planet Earth, not to focus here, not to make this our final destination, but to direct our thinking to the things above where God is. Jesus is actively preparing a place. I'm talking about literally. Have you ever had a home built? Or have you ever heard of people whose homes were being built? Or have you seen, as you moved up and down around the earth and seen in communities where homes were going up, somebody was building these homes? This is what Jesus is doing, actively preparing a place. This is not spiritual. It's not symbolic. Like, there's literally going to be a place where you will be able to be, where you can plant. The Bible says, the Old Testament Bible writer says, you will be able to plant and nobody will harvest. Yes, you will be able to build and nobody will inhabit. The true believer prepares by focusing the mind on eternal realities, real place. Call it real closets, with your real white robe hanging up in the closets, real crown to be set on your head, your real head when you see Jesus face to face. And so what is the action step then? Shift your thoughts today toward eternity. Reduce distractions that pull your focus away from God. Whatever that takes, please do that. And thank you. From the book, The Great Controversy, page 675, "No finite mind can comprehend the glory of the paradise of God." Some of you live in some beautiful places, and I do too. I live in Jamaica, land we love. It is a beautiful place. You go to certain places, you see, you can see God's handiwork. Amazing. Some of you live in on other islands of the sea. Some of you live in the mountains. Some of you live down on the seaside. Some of you live in some of the most beautiful places, but your mind cannot even comprehend what God is preparing for us. What God is preparing for us. I'm looking forward to that. I've seen some stuff, brothers and sisters, in the Caribbean. I've seen some things in Colorado. Amazing. Some things in West Virginia in the United States of America that I can't even fully explain. But that is not even close to what God is preparing. And so one day, brothers and sisters, the bride will finally be united in the fullest sense. God, his children, the New Jerusalem, and finally we will move into eternity with God. Peace.
1: 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Always remember, we cannot live by bread alone, but by every word that comes from the mouth of God.

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2: It was in 2013 that James Howells threw out a hard drive he thought he didn't need. It may have been June 23, but he can't be sure. That hard drive contained the digital keys to his Bitcoin, the value of which soared to $800 million. The hard drive ended up in a rubbish dump in Newport, Wales. He threw away a fortune. And people do that when they turn away from faith in God. Through faith in Jesus, you have the keys to everlasting life, true riches. When you turn from that, you are throwing away a fortune. In John 6:66, many of his disciples went back and walked no more with him. Imagine that, knowing Jesus but turning away. People do it. But no matter what, discouragement, people let you down, hardship, you should never walk away. God loves you and always will. Stay with him. There's too much at stake. John Bradshaw, It Is Written.

St. Andrews today is famous for two things. Number one, it's the home of golf. And number two, it's the town where Prince William met Kate whilst he was studying at university. But it's the spiritual history of this town that is most interesting and significant. St. Andrews was the town in the 1500s where the first Protestant Scottish martyr was burned for his faith. His name was Patrick Hamilton, and he is remembered by a spot with his initials on the ground. We fast forward to the year 1538 when Cardinal David Beaton took over and made it his mission to catch a reformer by the name of George Wishart and stamp out what he saw as the growing heresy in Scotland. At the time, George was only a young man, 25 years old, and he stayed one step ahead of the cardinal and escaped and went to Cambridge University, where he met with Hugh Latimer, and together they went on to Bristol. He was only there for about 6 months when he got into trouble again and had to flee the city. He went to Switzerland, where he spent 3 years traveling to various cities, including Geneva and Zurich, and he had the chance to meet with John Calvin and Bullinger, where he was able to study and crystallize his views on the gospel. In 1542, he returned to the British Isles and went to Cambridge, where he taught at the university. After teaching for 1 year, he then returned to Scotland, where he began to preach the gospel in cities around the country. He went to Montrose to teach the Book of Romans, and then he went to Dundee. Beaton followed him there, but Wishart hid from him. Then he went to Perth to preach, and then to Ayr. The Archbishop followed him, but he could not catch him. He then went back to Dundee, and a priest by the name of John Wyton was sent to kill him, but the crowd turned against him. George Wishart was much loved by his countrymen, as he didn't just preach, but had a very practical side to his ministry. In one instance in the city of Dundee, when a plague broke out, most people fled the city, but George Wishart went into the city so he could care for the sick and the suffering. Towards the end of his life, he met John Knox, who was a young man at the time and would go on to be a great leader in his own right in the Scottish Reformation. He started out essentially as a bodyguard for George Wishart, carrying a two-handed sword with him as he traveled around the country. They built a strong bond as teacher and student until finally Cardinal Beaton, with 500 soldiers, captured George Wishart. John Knox wanted to follow George into captivity, but was told to stay with the words, "One is sufficient for sacrifice." He was brought here to the castle and put here in this sea tower,

where he was imprisoned. He was then tried, and as he was tried, he answered all his accusations from the Bible. They were not satisfied, and he was condemned to death. Outside the castle walls, the initials GW are imprinted on the ground, marking the exact spot where George Wishart gave his life at the young age of 33.

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1: 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I am Chuck Bentley with My Money Life from Crown. 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It was a very meaningful experience. Crown Spanish is expanding in the United States and beyond. We're opening our 18th country in Latin America, and we believe it's just the beginning. 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
3: 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Don't you want life to be fresh and vital? Don't you want to live life as you should? Well then, lean in and listen to Johnny's timeless wisdom.
4: And that's exactly what Leslie wrote to me recently about. She's a Christian and she wants her Christian life to count, to feel like it's worthwhile, that she's pleasing her Savior. But it's hard. This is what Leslie wrote me. She said, "My day begins with a devotion, a time of listening to music, reading through the Bible, and a time of what is really distracted, shallow prayer. Then I get dressed, and God goes in a box.

0: God gets tucked in my back pocket and he rarely crosses my mind until evening. The demands and distractions and appointments of the day take priority. So, Johnny, here's the question. How do I get over that? I want my life to look differently. I want it to be more vital. I want my life to be alive in Christ. It's very possible that I'm not making choices of a mature believer. I love to lounge back and play apps and watch a movie or FaceTime my friends. What does your day look like? Do you have any tips for me? Well, oh, those are great questions, and I can't say I've got all the answers, but Leslie, first, I'm glad you're being honest. I'm grateful that you want your life to, quote, look differently, to be more vital, as you put it, because right there shows your heart's desire, and that's the most important part of change. Every morning I get up and ask God to help me get actively engaged. Come on, Jesus, get me engaged in my own transformation to be like you. It's a fight, but as the Bible says, it's a good fight. It means saying no to lounging back, playing apps, hanging out on Facebook, watching movies. And it means saying yes to pursuing a friendship with God. And what does that mean? Well, for me, it means developing spiritual disciplines like memorizing scripture, committing a good portion of your day to serve others in need, and praying, or reading Christian books that lift the soul and strengthen your faith. Most of all, it's a constant throughout the day communion with the Spirit of Jesus, asking him to keep your eyes open to needs, asking for help to refrain from anger or selfishness, and asking God's help to convict me when my heart becomes dulled by mundane, trivial things. I mean, honestly, Leslie, I mean, for instance, there's just some music, albeit good, that I simply cannot listen to. It dulls my spirit. I cannot binge watch TV. Again, it dulls my spirit. I simply cannot allow grudges to persist or build up. Once more, it dulls my spirit. These are all hard choices to make, and I make them constantly throughout the day. But it boils down to what you really prefer in life. And Leslie, you asked about my day, and I've pretty much just described it. I got to live this way because I do not want to get to heaven and look back on earth and think, man, why did I waste it all? I don't want to get to heaven, see the minimal impact of my prayers and my giving and witnessing about Jesus and think, why didn't I pray more? Why didn't I give more or witness more? So it's all a matter of preference. And listening, friend, I would say the same to you. No one can serve two masters, the Bible says. So which do you desire more? If it's wanting more of Jesus, are you willing to fight the good fight throughout the day as you run the race? Will you prefer, will you choose the Lord throughout your day? I hope you will.
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0: Greg Laurie here from A New Beginning. I want to talk to you about something that's close to my heart. It's called AM radio. 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
4: With SRN News, I'm Rich Thomason in Washington. It's clear the details have yet to be nailed down when it comes to what's been agreed to so far in the U.S.-Iran talks. The chief Iranian foreign ministry spokesman is insisting Iran's nuclear sites are not open to international inspection, at least not yet.
5: The sites in question are those earlier bombed by the U.S. at a news conference in Tehran, but Ghayi's remarks appear to cut against those made by U.S. Vice President J.D. Vance, who said negotiations in Switzerland won an agreement for the IAEA to visit Iranian sites. The IAEA has been in and out of Iran since Israel's 12-day war against Iran in 2025, but has not been granted access to the bombed enrichment sites targeted by America in that war. At the news conference, asked specifically about Iran buying American agricultural products, Baghaei said Iran would decide on what it would import based on prices and quality. I'm Charles Villatesma.
4: Vice President Vance says the Iranians have pledged to allow freedom of navigation in the strategic Strait of Hormuz, which President Trump says is fully reopened. The Iran war comes with a price tag, pretty hefty one at that. Much of the $80 billion the administration is seeking from Congress would pay for the war. Not sure you'll want to check the stock portfolio today, at least based on where the Wall Street futures stand as of this morning. Futures are down sharply, led by a sell-off in tech. That's being fueled by a big slump in SpaceX stock. President Trump highlights the economy and American manufacturing when he holds a rally today at a Mack truck plant near Allentown, Pennsylvania. France is ground zero for a stubborn European heat wave. Dangerously high temperatures, well above 100 degrees, expected to persist through the end of the week. And on Wall Street, the Dow futures are down 281 points. This is SRN News.
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4: Some new statistics on fertility in the U.S.
6: They tell an old story, one that other surveys have been telling for a couple of decades. The Pew Research Center report indicates that by several measures, women are having fewer children in this country, too few to replace the number of people who die each year. In fact, the U.S. population would be shrinking were it not for immigration. Pew also reports that more than half of American adults are worried about declining fertility. Michael Harrington reporting.
4: A Missouri judge has struck down a series of restrictions on abortion, finding that they violate a constitutional amendment that voters approved in 2024. Many of the provisions were already on hold because of an earlier preliminary court.

0: and allowed hundreds of thousands of fentanyl pills to hit the streets of New Mexico from 2023 to 25. The tactic was intended to build larger cases against drug traffickers, but whistleblower David Howell says the DEA gambled with public safety and violated Justice Department rules intended to protect the public from the dangerous drug. Then, ridding the streets of illicit fentanyl became the DEA's top priority over the past decade as overdose deaths surged. I'm Julie Walker.
1: An investigation's being launched after a Tesla using an automated driving feature slammed into a home in Texas at high speed, killing a 76-year-old woman who was inside the house. More details at srnnews.com.
2: 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I now place you in God's care. 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Acts chapter 20, verse 32.
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4: When you grow up in the Midwest, you don't get too much experience with hurricanes, a tornado maybe, but not hurricanes. Well, we were vacationing out on the end of Long Island some summers ago, and the word came there was a hurricane making its way up the East Coast and would probably go over Long Island. And we were well up from the water and not in any, you know, real danger, but the people near the water, they were being evacuated. So we went into town, and every store had candles and batteries all of a sudden. We thought we might lose power during that time, and evidently so did the whole town feel that way. So we got everything out that we thought we'd need, all the batteries, a little hibachi grill in case we had to cook without a stove. We lined the refrigerator with newspaper like you're supposed to and filled the bathtub with water so in case the electric goes out, we'd still have some water. And then we all moved as the storm was moving up the coast from our upstairs bedrooms to the living room. And we all just kind of slept together on the floor there. You know what? Everybody loved it. The kids said, "Is this a hurricane? This is cool." Because we weren't in separate bedrooms, we were all kind of cozy together. And sure enough, we lost the electric. It was knocked out for 4 days. So our nights were all by candlelight, and it was great. We read, we cuddled, we got close. We made lifetime memories. That power outage gave us a whole new closeness. One of the best things that could happen for us turned out to be losing all our power. Well, I'm Ron Hutchcraft, and I want to have a word with you today about the power of powerlessness. Our word for today from the Word of God, 2 Chronicles chapter 20. I'm going to read at verse 12. Jehoshaphat is the king of Judah. Judah has already encountered enough difficulties, and they are now having a massive army coming toward them. And this is the testimony of Jehoshaphat to the Lord. We have no power to face this vast enemy that is attacking us. We do not know what to do, but our eyes are upon you. Isn't that a great prayer? We do not know what to do, but our eyes are upon you. Can you relate to those words, no power? You say, boy, what comes to my money right now? Or my health, or my family, or people that I'm having trouble with, I feel like I have no power to deal with it. Can you relate to those words, a vast army? You say, man, I'm overwhelmed by all that's going on. I'm paralyzed. Sometimes I'm about to panic. That's good. You say, why is it good? For the same reason, no power was good for our family during that hurricane. Something happened between us that would never have happened if we had the power that we always depended on. Now, right now, you have the opportunity to run and wrap yourself around your Heavenly Father like a desperate child. And in that complete dependency, His power takes over unobstructed by your efforts to do it. It's all God. It's none of you, because there's no more of you left to fight. And at that moment, you're more powerful than you've ever been. Powerless, but powerful. You've admitted you're a beggar, and God's a billionaire. You have nothing to contribute to a victory. So now the billionaire pours his resources into you. This vast army moving against you could be the greatest thing that ever happened to you if you do what Jehoshaphat says here. Our eyes are upon you. Not on that army. Our eyes are upon you. You say, Lord.

0: It's all yours. Your power's been blown out by the storm. But it would, and it could, lead you to a deeper closeness with your Father than you have ever known. By the way, an incredible victory was wrought by the power of God back in Jehoshaphat's day. And maybe that's going to happen in your life right now. And you know why? Because at last, you're powerless.
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0: palms sweaty with so many questions. He looked into the face of a man across the table, a man he'd never met till now, and he thought, my life is about to change forever.
1: Cast yourself in.
0: Ajmal, a Muslim man, first heard the good news on satellite TV. Then he started reading the Bible. Then he sent an email to that TV station. Then the station sent Ajmal's contact info to Tyler, a Frontiers worker in that Muslim city. And now, Ajmal was in a small cafe, peppering Tyler with all his questions about Jesus. After a couple hours of conversation, Ajmal said, I believe this. I know it's true. But it feels like there's another step I need to take. So, Tyler turned to Acts chapter 2, where those who had just heard the good news asked, what should we do? Peter answered, repent and be baptized in the name of Jesus for the forgiveness of your sins. Ajmal said, I'm ready to be baptized. And 3 hours after they first sat down, that's just what happened. If you want to get in on what God's doing in the Muslim world, we can help. FrontiersUSA.org.

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1: Hello and welcome, everyone, to another Your Story Hour program. I'm Uncle Dan.
2: And I'm Aunt Carol. Uncle Dan?
1: Yes?
2: When you welcomed everyone, you really meant it, didn't you?
1: Yes, Aunt Carol, because we know that there are kids of all ages who like listening in.
2: Mm-hmm.
1: And that includes all the young at heart adults, like me. You know who you are.
2: Well, we like to say that everyone loves a story, so age isn't really a factor. I imagine several of you adults were around when the subject of my story for today was alive.
1: Oh? So who are you going to tell us about, Aunt Carol?
2: Today I want to tell you about a little girl named Fanny Lou.
1: Fanny Lou? I seem to remember someone by that name. Are you talking about Fanny Lou Hamer?
2: You guessed it, Uncle Dan. Now, Fanny Lou grew up in an African-American Mississippi sharecropper's family, and she endured much.
1: As did most everyone under those circumstances.
2: Very true, yes. But no matter what, she tried to do the right thing and fight injustice, even when it took a good bit of bravery on her part. I say fight, but she worked in a loving, peaceful way.
1: And if I remember correctly, she also tried to help all poor people, whatever their color, black or white.
2: Yes, exactly right, Uncle Dan.
1: Well, I'm interested in learning even more. So let's get started, shall we? Are we ready?
2: Ready. I call this story Fanny Lou Hamer, Freedom Fighter. Our story begins in the early 1920s. Fanny Lou was the youngest of 20 children born to Lou Ella and James Lee Townsend. Everyone in the family worked hard in the cotton fields, but as often happened in the lives of sharecroppers, once the plantation owner claimed his share of the crop, there wasn't enough money left for the family. Fanny Lou's family ate mostly greens, which were nutritious as far as they went, but they never went far enough.
3: Mama, can I have some more greens?
4: I'm sorry, Fanny Lou, the greens is all gone. But there's a mite of flour gravy left. You can have it.
3: Thank you, Mama. That was good, Mama, but I'm still hungry.
4: I'm sorry, Fanny Lou. Now, children, I've got to go clean house for Miss Brandon, and your daddy's got to get his sermon ready.
5: You youngins, wash the dishes and get to bed, you hear? After all,
6: we know, Daddy. We gotta get up early so we can get to the cotton field soon as it's light. Right, Laura?
7: Right, Jim. And we'll work from light to dark, from can see to can't see.
4: Y'all are right. That's just what we gotta do if we want to keep eating at all.
2: 6-year-old Fanny Lou had a limp, but she'd not yet started working in the fields. One day, as the hungry child played alone by the road, a car pulled up and stopped.
8: Hello there. You're Fanny Lou Townsend, ain't you?
3: Yes, sir, Mr. Brandon.
8: Can you pick cotton?
3: I don't know.
8: Well, I think you can. I think you can pick 30 pounds of cotton this week. And if you do, I'll give you some things from my general store. Would you like some good things to eat?
3: Yes, sir.
8: That's what I thought. Well, you pick 30 pounds of cotton this week, and I'll let you choose anything you want from the general store.
2: Fanny Lou picked her cotton and got her reward, a can of sardines, a piece of cheese, and a gingerbread cookie. But the next week she was expected to pick 60 pounds

0: of cotton. From then on, the little limping girl dragged her cotton sack through the fields for 12 to 14 hours a day, but she was still hungry. Like the children of nearly all sharecroppers, she couldn't understand why life was so hard.
1: Mama, why do we have to work all the time? Seems like that's all we do, and we still don't have anything.
2: We may be poor, Fannie Lou, but we do honest work. You respect yourself as a hard-working little black child. And as you grow older, respect yourself as a black woman. Then one day, other people will respect you too.
0: When the crops were in, the children got a few months of precious schooling. Then, when Fannie was about 12, things got a little better for the hard-working family.
3: I've rented that land we looked at.
4: Hooray, Daddy!
5: No more sharecropping!
6: Our own place!
5: Is there a house?
3: There's kind of a house on it. Ain't much more than a shack, but if we work on it...
1: We'll fix it up real nice.
2: That's right, Fannie. And what about animals, James Lee? Were you able to get the mules we talked about?
3: Yes, Luella. I bought 3 mules and 2 cows. And I got a plow and some other equipment. And an old car.
0: But the Townsend's modest prosperity angered some of their neighbors.
7: And just look at them, won't you? Driving off to town in a car and everything. Someone needs to take them down a peg or two. They're going to have a surprise when they get back home.
0: When the family did return, it was to a sorry sight. All of their animals, the mules as well as Delacow, were obviously very sick.
2: What's the matter with the mules? They ain't moving at all. Look there. Their stomach's all swollen. Laura, do you see this?
8: Yes, Jim, and Delacow. She's barely breathing. What's wrong? What's happening?
2: James Lee, look here in the feed box. This bright green stuff.
3: Paris green. Someone mixed poison into the animal's feed.
1: Daddy, Mama, we gotta help them.
2: Oh, no. Too late, Fannie Lou.
8: Delacow, she dead now.
2: Fannie, you know we don't have the money to replace the mules and the cow that died. And without the animals, we can't keep the farm.
1: I know, Mama.
2: It's worse than that. You're gonna have to quit school.
1: Quit school? But, Mama, you always told me to get all the education I can.
2: I know, honey, but... think about it. We gotta go back to sharecropping. Most of the older brothers and sisters have moved up north, so without you helping in the fields, too, we just can't make it.
1: Oh, Mama!
0: A few years later, Fanny's father died. Once more, the family got along on unseasoned greens and flour gravy. Each December, when the cotton had all been picked, there wasn't even enough money left to buy shoes for the winter.
2: I've talked to some of the landowners around here, and they said we can scrap cotton in their fields. We'll find any cotton bolls that ain't been picked yet. If we can get together enough to make a bale, we can sell it for $100.
5: We'll help, Mama.
9: Yeah, we'll all help.
6: We sure will.
2: Good. Now, it's right cold out there, so y'all take these raggedy old shirts and wrap your feet up.
0: In spite of all this work, Fannie Lou, now a teenager, still found ways to learn.
2: Hurry up, Fannie, here comes the truck. You don't want to walk all the way to the cotton field, do you?
5: No, I sure don't, James. Here, give me a hand up onto the truck bed. Thanks.
6: Going after, girl?
5: Look, there's a page from a newspaper.
6: You made me stop for an old piece of paper. What's the matter with you? We gotta get to the field on time or Mr. Brandon's gonna be right mad.
5: Oh, don't worry. Just get going and we'll be there on time. But now I got something to read at lunchtime. Mama, Miss Brandon's sick.

0: and they're gonna pay me to sit with her. And they said when she's sleeping, I can read whatever I find in the house. Mama, Mama, guess what? I'm gonna join the Strangers Home Baptist Church. They have a whole class that reads the Bible together.
1: That's wonderful, Fanny. And you'll learn all the good things the scriptures tell about, even about loving your enemies.
0: My enemies, too?
1: That's what the good book says. We got to love our enemies. Hating makes us as weak as they are. We can't afford to be weak.
0: I love you, Mama. I know your eyesight's going and you can't do the things you used to. But don't worry. I'll take care of you. Somehow I will.
2: Fanny would keep her promise. But in the meantime, she met and married Perry Hamer, who everyone called Pap. He lived on the Marlowe plantation near the town of Ruleville, Mississippi, and together they continued to work as sharecroppers. Unable to have children of their own, the Hamers adopted Dorothy Jean and Virgie, two little girls whose families couldn't take care of them. Both Pap and Fanny Lou worked long hours in the cotton fields, as well as taking on whatever other jobs they could get. Life was one long, exhausting round of work.

0: Oh, Fanny, I don't know which is worse, my aching back or being so tired.
1: I know what you mean, Tuck. Some days it seems like I just can't carry on. Hard as we have to work for nothing, there must be some way we can change this.
0: Well, when you find out, you let me know.
2: Coming for to carry me home.
3: We'll get back to Aunt Carol's story in just a moment. But first, we have some things to tell you about. Fun things that we think you'll enjoy.
4: Fun and free. Don't forget that magic word, Uncle Dan. Everyone likes the sound of the word free.
3: Ah, yes, free. It does have a nice ring, doesn't it?
4: It certainly does. So if you like both those words, fun and free, then we're pretty sure that you'll like Clubhouse Magazine and The Adventures. And you'll find both of them on our website at yourstoryhour.org.
3: First of all, let's talk about Clubhouse. Clubhouse is our online magazine for kids. There are stories, puzzles, jokes, cartoons, and riddles and
4: riddles. Well, wait a minute, Uncle Dan. Surely you aren't going to pass by riddles so quickly. I know how you love those.
3: Riddles? Me?
4: Yes, you. Don't act so innocent. In fact, I have one already for you.
3: You do?
4: Yes, and I've been waiting to spring it on you.
3: Okay, I'm game.
4: All right, then. Why was the strawberry sad?
3: A sad strawberry, huh?
4: Mm-hmm.
3: Well, I suppose it might be because its father was in a jam.
4: Oh, Uncle Dan, you knew that one.
3: Oh, yes, I did. That's because I read Clubhouse.
4: Oh, I see. Well, anyway, kids, we invite you to come enjoy Clubhouse right along with thousands of other kids, including Uncle Dan.
3: Hey, now.
4: Now I want to talk about the Adventures in the Holy Bible series that we also have on our website. The adventures are designed for you kids who are 9 years old or older.
3: And they're also free. Don't forget that part, Aunt Carol.
4: And yes, free. The adventures are a set of stories, along with fun-to-do quizzes and puzzles that you can read and do right on your computer.
3: Or if you don't have a computer, you can do them through the mail as well.
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3: You can go online to sign up at yourstoryhour.org, or you can write to us and ask for the adventures.
4: So have pen and paper ready at the end of today's program, and we'll give you our address.
3: And now, Aunt Carol, I guess we better get back to your story, and I certainly hope it gets better for Fanny Lou.
4: Well, it does get better, but it also gets worse, Uncle Dan. So here now is the conclusion of Fanny Lou Hamer, Freedom Fighter. In 1962, when Fanny Lou Hamer was almost 45 years old, the Freedom Riders came to Ruleville. They held meetings and went door to door urging the sharecroppers to register to vote.
1: But Tuck, I never heard

0: of them before. The Freedom Riders?
1: Don't matter, Fanny. You just come on to the meeting at the church tonight, and you'll find that way you've been talking about to make things better for all of us.
2: Now, I know it's scary, and I'm not going to tell y'all it's going to be easy or safe. But we have to do it if we're ever going to make a difference. Now, I have a paper here, and I'm putting it down on the table. Now, anyone who's willing to go and try to register to vote, come on up here and sign your name. Come on.
0: Reverend Bevel, you said we can vote out the mean policeman.
2: Uh-huh.
0: You know, our night policeman is brother to one of them that caused all that trouble a few years back. I'll sign your paper.
2: Yeah. Thank you, Mrs. Hamer. Now, who will put their name down with Mrs. Hamer? Who will? Come on.
3: I will.
2: Yes.
4: Let me put my name down.
2: Come on.
5: I fought in the war for America. Now I'm going to vote like an American.
4: I'll sign. Me too.
2: Yes, yes, yes.
6: A week later, 18 African Americans from Ruleville rode to the Sunflower County Courthouse in a former school bus they had rented. They were allowed into the courthouse two at a time. Fannie Lou Hamer was the first one in.
7: All right now, you got to answer some questions, then you got to copy a section of the state constitution.
0: Mississippi has a constitution?
7: Yes. And if you want to vote, you have to copy a section and interpret it.
6: The clerk decided who passed the test. Not surprisingly, no one in the group from Ruleville passed. They got back on the bus and headed home, vowing to keep coming back until they were allowed to register.
0: Now what's that police car coming after us for? Better pull over, William.
8: What's wrong, officer?
9: You there. You're under arrest. You know you're not supposed to be driving a bus the same color as a school bus.
8: No, sir. I never had no trouble with it before.
9: That's no excuse. And you're under arrest just the same. Now, come along. You're going to stay in jail till you pay your fine. $100.
8: I ain't got no $100.
9: Then I guess you're going to be with us for some time. Come on.
10: I hope we don't get put in jail.
11: My family will be coming home soon. I gotta cook dinner.
0: What we gotta do is see if we can pay that man's fine. Everyone, put your money down on this seat.
6: The group raised $30, and the sheriff released their driver. But Mrs. Hamer's problems weren't over. She got home late that night, tired and eager for some rest, but was met by Mr. Marlowe, the plantation owner.
12: Fanny, you've been down to Indianola today to register, haven't you?
0: Yes, sir, Mr. Marlowe, I sure have.
12: Well, if you want to stay here, you better go back down there and get your name off in that book.
0: But I can't do that.
12: Well, then, you heard me. Oh, I knew it. Nothing but trouble. We just ain't ready for this yet. Nope.
0: Pap. I went through a lot today just to get my name on the registration forms. I'm not going to take it off. I'm going back as many times as it takes until I pass that test and get registered.
13: You heard, Mr. Marlowe. You can't stay here. So you and the kids pack your things and I'll take you all to town where you'll be safe.
6: This was just the first of many sudden moves Mrs. Hamer and her family had to make over the next few years as the civil rights movement began to take hold. But she refused to quit. On her third try, she passed the literacy test. Then she began to take and teach citizenship courses to help others get registered. Without thinking about it, she had become a leader. In June 1963, Mrs. Hamer and some other Mississippians attended a training course in South Carolina. On the way back through Mississippi, they stopped in the town of Winona. A few of them went to the bus station lunch counter where they asked to be served. However, at this point in American history, some folks were slow to understand that a much-needed change was in progress and that the rights and privileges of all Americans were equal, regardless of their religion or gender or color.
7: I'm
3: the chief of police, and I'm telling you.

0: You to get on out of here now. Go on, get out.
1: You know it's against the law to make us leave, don't you?
0: And just who do you think you are?
1: My name is Anel Ponder.
0: Well, Miss Ponder, you are under arrest. Go get in my squad car. Go on, hurry up. And you.
2: June, Anel, you want us to go back to Greenwood and get help?
1: Yes, let them know what happened.
0: Oh, no, you don't. Come on, you're under arrest, too.
3: Unfortunately, in the jail, Fannie Lou and the other civil rights workers were severely beaten. For weeks afterwards, Fannie Lou couldn't sleep on her back because of the pain. Her kidneys were permanently damaged, and her left eye was nearly blinded by the beating. However, there was one bright spot in their ordeal. The jailer's wife and daughter tried to help as best they could.
4: We heard what happened, so we brought some water for y'all.
5: And I got a couple of aspirin.
6: Y'all is nice. You mustn't be Christian people.
4: I've always done my best to live a Christian life.
6: Thank y'all for your help. Now I want you to go read two Bible verses. Proverbs 26:26 and Acts 7:26. Be sure you remember.
5: I will.
4: We'd best be going now. We don't dare get caught helping you.
7: Mrs. Hamer, what are those two verses about?
6: They say that evil can't be hidden forever. God knows, and he will reveal it.
3: Fannie Lou and the others were released, and the world did learn about the abuse they'd suffered.
8: Miss Hank! Miss Hank! Can I get a quote for the Clarion?
2: What do you want to know?
9: You must hate those people after that terrible beating. Is that true?
6: I can't hate and still expect to see God. Folks like that are sick. We gotta help them.
3: Sponsored by civil rights groups, Fannie Lou traveled around the country giving lectures and citizenship workshops. She gathered clothes and food that she gave out from her home.
6: Let's see now. I think this pretty dress is just about your size. And these shoes should be just right for that little brother of yours.
3: She also continued to speak out against hate and to encourage her fellow workers.
6: We can't give up. We have to love our enemies and help them over their sickness.

0: can you keep it up, Fanny? Your husband and the girls keep losing jobs soon as their employers find out they're related to you.
1: My family tells me to go on ahead and do what I got to do, Tuck. I do it for them, for all of us.
0: You keep saying we gotta fix this situation. How can we do that?
1: Well, Tuck, sometimes we gotta fix it by helping the troublemakers. Helping them right out of office.
0: Politics?
1: I've been talking with some others. The state delegation to the National Convention gives us no representation at all. How's that legal?
0: I agree. It's not legal. But what can we do about it?
1: We're gonna ask the Credentials Committee to throw them out and let our Freedom Party delegation take their place. We got 64 black delegates and 4 whites. That's more representative of Mississippi.
2: Fannie Lou addressed the convention, but her request was denied. Then came the 1968 convention. By this time, the Freedom delegation had been renamed as the Mississippi Loyalist Party.
3: The Credentials Committee finds that the Mississippi delegation has violated the order to integrate. The delegation is hereby unseated in favor of the, let's see, oh yes, the Mississippi Loyalist Party. Will the ushers please escort the Mississippi delegates off the convention floor? The Loyalist Party delegates may now take their seats.

0: Both black folks and white folks worked hard so I could get here. All I want is for us all to have a choice at home in Mississippi. And can that be asking too much?
1: For as long as her health held up, Fannie Lou continued to work for the poor, no matter their color. In 1969, for example, her plan for Freedom Farms, where folks could raise their own crops, took hold and was underwritten by the generosity of caring people, many of whom were from the northern states. It was a cause that seemed to inspire both those who helped to buy the land and those who farmed it.
2: Look at there. Rows and rows of vegetables. Beans, peas, corn. It's a beautiful thing. And it's all thanks to one of your people, Fannie Lou Hamer.
3: Yes, sir. She's a fighter for everybody that's poor, black or white. My family doesn't have to go hungry now, what with this spot of land for growing our own food. It's a blessing for sure.
2: Well, since I lost my job, things have been tough. Real tough. My kids were hungry all the time, but now...
3: Now you got a fighting chance. That's what Miss Hamer wants to give everybody. A fighting chance.
1: And so Fannie Lou Hamer became the champion of many. When she died of cancer in 1977 at the age of 59, thousands attended her funeral, including many leaders of the civil rights movement. Later that year, the Mississippi State Legislature passed a resolution commending her life and service. Fannie Lou Hamer's light still shines on through the changes she helped to bring to America and by her example of bold, brave action.
4: Well, Aunt Carol, I must say, Fannie Lou Hamer was quite a woman. Brave, resolute, persevering.
1: All of those things for sure, Uncle Dan. And we hope that all you boys and girls will follow her example of helping to right the wrongs you see in the world.
4: Absolutely. And you don't have to wait until you're an adult. If you see something going on that isn't right, for example, you see someone bullying someone else,
1: then you can take action by standing up for the kid being bullied and be their friend. And that's just one example. Sometimes a kind word from you or letting an adult know what's happening can make a real difference in a person's life.
4: Mm-hmm.
1: You can stand up for them just like Fannie Lou stood up for others.
4: And now we're almost out of time, but we promised to give you our address in case you want to write in for the adventures. So here it is. Post Office Box 8, Niles, Michigan, 49120. That's Post Office Box 8, Niles, N-I-L-E-S, Michigan, 49120.
1: 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You'll enjoy them, so sign up.
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4: 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And now...
1: Oh, I know. We have to say goodbye.
4: That we do, Aunt Carol. But we hope all our listeners will join us again next time.
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0: Did you know that laughter is good for your health? 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

0: It is the best-selling book in history. 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
1: Hello, listening friends. Would you like to hear an amazing fact? Philip Stapleton was exploring a thrift store in the UK when he came across a painting he liked so much he nearly spent $300 on it, even though he and the sellers knew it was just an imitation. After studying the unusual picture, he was inspired to do a little more research. He took the painting to an auction house to be examined by an art expert named Rosie May. After very carefully studying the painting and taking it out of the frame, she found a message with a very clear signature from Pablo Picasso, one he used earlier in his career. Then with a spyglass, she noted that it had been dedicated to his nephew, Javier. Philip said that he was stunned when he heard that the painting was probably authentic and could be worth millions. No one knows exactly how much, but back in May 2015, another Picasso painting fetched more than $179 million in a Christie auction. Whatever the final amount, he had made the purchase of a lifetime. Friends, you know, the Bible says that sometimes a pricey investment can pay off in a big way. Stay with us. We're going to learn more on this edition of Bible Answers Live.
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1: Welcome, listening friends, to Bible Answers Live. And this is, just as it sounds, a Bible answer program. 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And I am Doug Batchelor.
2: My name is John Ross. Good evening, friends. And Pastor Doug, as we always do, let's start the program with prayer. Dear Father, we thank you that we do have this time to open up your word and study together. And we ask your blessing upon us here in the studio and with those who are listening, wherever they might be, at home, scattered across this country, and even around the world, Lord, that you would guide us into a clear understanding of your word, and that we would be encouraged and strengthened as we look at the Bible. For we ask this in Jesus' name. Amen.
1: Amen.

0: like this has ever happened before. And of course, we keep hearing reports about more and more people getting sick, and the death toll seems to increase. And just an amazing time that we find ourselves in.
1: It is. Yeah, and it's, you know, the virus, as we're watching the news, is filled with this unfolding around the world. And we have amazing facts as missionaries in India. I was on the phone with them last night, and they're kind of locked down in the city of Hyderabad. They took a picture outside the window. You and I have worked in India several times, and it's constant honking of horns, and the streets are just so loud. And she took her phone and put it out the window, giving me live video feed, and said, "Listen, no horns. You can hear birds. It is scary. We've never heard birds in the street." So during the day, the streets are all locked down, but they're letting people come out to shop. And this time of year, it's very hot in that part of India. But same thing with Africa. They're beginning to have cases now in some of these congested countries that don't have the medical resources. And the world's on edge. They're on edge. You know, it makes me think of the book of Job, how the tests that came to Job were tests of wealth and then health. And it's like the world is going to be really tested on the health front and the wealth front in the next few years. Well, you know, maybe at least months, but I think the fallout may last for years.
0: And Job's challenges came in a very short period of time. And just look at how things have changed in the last week.
1: Yeah, exactly, exactly. But now we're drifting a little bit. Our fact was talking about finding real riches, which is this man discovered he had bought. It was, you know, he knew it was a Picasso, what they call a knockoff. Some artist said, "Oh, I'm going to make an imitation Picasso." And he said, "Oh, that looks pretty good. It almost looks like the real thing." So he bought it, thrift store. Found out on investigation, it was one he had given to a family friend that ended up in a thrift store, and it was real, and it's worth millions. He paid $300. Now, you can imagine if you owned the thrift store, you'd be really kicking yourself.
0: Or if you're the family member that donated the work
1: exactly,
0: of art.
1: Exactly, exactly. But it makes me think of a parable in the Bible where Jesus said in Matthew 13:45, "Again, the kingdom of heaven is like a merchant seeking beautiful pearls, who, when he has found a pearl of great price, he goes and sells all that he has that he might buy it." Well, this man was thinking, well, $300 is a lot for a thrift store painting, but he recognized some value in it, and boy, was he thankful he did it. But when you find that pearl of great price, that's speaking of Christ and eternal life, the plan of salvation. It's worth selling everything. Jesus said, "If you'd come after me, you need to be willing to forsake all, and you'll have treasure in heaven." Not to mention, this life's a lot better too. But we have a special offer if people want to know how to receive that treasure, especially during a time when they're faced with physical economic challenges.
0: It's a classic, Pastor Doug, a book entitled Riches of His Grace. Amazing Facts has been carrying this book for a number of years, and it's really inspiring. It's encouraging to read about the plan of redemption and what God has in store for those who love Him. If you'd like to receive the book, again, it's called The Riches of His Grace, and the number to call for that is our resource phone line. It's 800-835-6747. And you can ask for the book called The Riches of His Grace. That's 800-835-6747. And as long as the mail is still working, which it is at this point, we're going to do our very best to get this free offer to you in the mail. 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Again, it's 800-835-6747. If you're in North America, if you're outside of North America, we encourage you to go to the website, just amazingfacts.org. 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We ready to go to the phone lines?
1: All right.
0: We've got Don listening in Florida. Don, welcome to the program.
2: Hello.
1: Hi, thanks for waiting.
2: My question is, I once heard a pastor on the radio say that Jesus never called his mother, but woman. And that was because he didn't want people mistakenly thinking that she was the mother of God, like they do in a certain Christian sect. They make her out to be a deity. What is your thought on that?
1: Well, I would agree that it was never the intention of God or Mary that she should be treated as a deity. There's nothing in the scripture that says we should pray to Mary or treat her as that she's a saint above another church member. She was given a very noble position. She was no doubt a godly woman. We look forward to seeing her in heaven. But nothing in Scripture says that she should be exalted on the level that some have put her, where you pray to statues or paintings of Mary, or

0: you know, go through rituals. Bible says we approach God through Christ, not through any earthly family member. The word, when Jesus says in John chapter 2 and John chapter 19, he refers to his mother as woman, that doesn't mean every time he talked to her, he said woman. And the word woman was not disrespectful. You know, years ago in the hippie era when I grew up, if a motorcycle rider called his girlfriend woman, it was sort of degrading. But that original word that you find in John, woman, it means madam. It was a term of respect for a lady. And he may have used that in public when addressing his mother, but I'm sure at home he called her mom.
1: And I think also the context, the first time you read that is John chapter 2, verse 4. Jesus was approached by his mother, and she asked to help out in a situation where at the wedding they had run out of wine or grape juice. And I think it was important for Mary to understand that even though Jesus was still her son, she also needed to recognize that he wasn't simply for her service. Up to that point, the last 30 years, Jesus was home taking care of his mother, taking care of the needs of the family. But the time had come for him to do a much bigger work. And I think it was important for Mary also to recognize that Jesus was not only her son, but she had to understand that he was also her savior. And there was a transition that had to occur. So I think that's part of the reason why Jesus says things the way he did.
0: Does that make sense?
2: Well, it brings to mind a verse in Matthew 12:50, I think, where a disciple says, "Hey, Jesus, your mother and your brothers are outside. They want to see you." And Jesus turns to his disciples and says, "My mother, brothers, and sisters are those who do the will of my Father in heaven."
0: Mm-hmm.
2: So it seems like he doesn't give her any special status. I mean, he's related to her, but he loves all women and men. I mean, he died on the cross for us. It just seems like
0: that's the priority.
2: He loves them the same.
0: Yeah, absolutely. And it's like Pastor Ross was saying a minute ago, he's reiterating that even more important than any genetic or earthly tie, any biological tie, was doing the will of God. What really makes us the children of Abraham is when we accept Christ and his teachings and follow them. It wasn't anything, a person can't say, "Well, my dad was a pastor, so I'm going to heaven." Or even Jesus' brothers and sisters couldn't say, "Well, you know, I get a pass because I've got a genetic tie." No, you have to be doing the will of God. Thanks so much. That's a great question, Don.
1: Next caller that we have is Ginger, listening from Nebraska. Ginger, welcome to the program.
3: Hello, Pastor John and Pastor Doug. Good evening.
0: Evening.
3: My question is pertaining to Isaiah 26, 20, and 21. Does those verses have anything to do with quarantine?
0: Well, let me read them. Isaiah, you said chapter 26, verse 20 and 21. "Come, my people, and enter into your chambers and shut your doors behind you. Hide yourself, as it were, for a little moment until the indignation is past. For behold, the Lord comes out of his place to punish the inhabitants of the earth for their iniquity. For the earth will also disclose her blood and will no more cover her slain." Well, it is talking about taking shelter, but it's not talking about fallout shelter. It's not talking about sheltering at home. This is talking about he who hides in the Most High. And I forget the exact wording in Psalm 91, but it says the Lord is our habitation. And we sing a song in our church called "The Lord is a shelter in a time of need, the Lord our rock." And so it's really talking about being sheltered in Christ, not inside a bunker, per se. But it is interesting. You know, I bet I'll get that question again, because it is an interesting verse that makes you think, kind of hearkens about what's happening now where everyone's kind of hiding at home. And most of all, I think this verse is talking about when it says, "Enter into the chambers and shut your door." You know, when the angel of judgment went through the land of Egypt, they had to be in a home with the blood over the door, and they were protected from the plague. In the time of Rahab, to survive the destruction of Jericho, they needed to be in the house with this red rope. That represents the blood of Christ. And the best safety for people in our day is to be in Christ and to be under the blood, as you say, under the blood of the Lamb. Good question. Hey, we appreciate that very much. Thanks so much.
1: You know, it's also interesting. Jesus spoke about entering into your chamber and closing the door when it comes to prayer. And I think if ever there's a place of safety for the believer, now It is in communion with God. It's in prayer.
0: That's absolutely right.
1: We're emphasizing that point.
0: You know, we probably ought to mention something just

0: these people are wondering, if California's got this shelter law, what are we doing here at the Amazing Facts Studios? We ought to let people know that we've got a very reduced crew operating here tonight, and the governor and the laws of the state do allow for agencies that operate media to continue operation. We have a greatly diminished crew, but we do operate three TV channels, two in Sacramento, one national satellite channel, and they don't want media to shut down, so praise the Lord, we're at least temporarily exempt. And we're trying to maintain our 6 feet.
1: That's
0: I've been
1: right.
0: telling Karen maintain 6 feet, but she's not listening to me.
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3: 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Tommy, welcome to the program.
4: Well, thank you, Pastor, for taking my call. I know right now with all this going on and a lot of death going on, but as Christians, we're not to fear death in any way. But when the body dies, I just wondered about the soul and spirit. Does it go to heaven or does it go to the grave with the body?
0: Well, first we got to answer, what is spirit? And the word spirit, you've got, of course, a Greek word and a Hebrew word. The word spirit in Greek would be pneuma, and it simply means breath or wind. I bet you've used pneumatic tools before. Those are tools that are driven by wind, by air. In the Old Testament, the word was ruach, and it meant breath. It's simply saying that when a person dies, you can read this in Ecclesiastes 12, is it verse 7? The spirit returns to God, and that means the breath returns to God. When anyone dies, man, animal, good, bad, when someone dies, the breath of life returns to God. The body returns to the dust as it was until the resurrection. And at the resurrection, God is going to breathe that breath of life back into these new glorified immortal bodies, and we will forever be with the Lord. So when a person dies...
4: Is that considered soul sleep?
0: Not really. I mean, people call it that, but think about it for a second. The Bible says to be absent from the body is to be present with the Lord, right?
4: Right.
0: So if you're a Christian and you die, your next conscious thought is the resurrection. So for you, it's a moment, the twinkling of an eye. It happens almost instantaneous. Well, God lives outside of time. So when our loved ones die, the next thing they know is the resurrection. But the resurrection hasn't happened yet, because the judgment and the resurrection, the Bible says, is in the last day. The Bible says the living know they'll die, but the dead know not anything. That's Ecclesiastes chapter 9. So would it be okay if we send you, we've got a study guide that's got all these verses in it, and a lot more than we can give you in 2 or 3 minutes. That'd be okay, Tony?
4: Yeah, that'd be great.
0: Call this resource line. We've got a great study called Are the Dead Really Dead?
1: The number to call for that is 800-835-6747. And again, you can ask for the study called Are the Dead Really Dead? And we'll be happy to send that to you or anyone who calls and asks. It's 800-835-6747. As well as a website. You got some time on your hands. Perhaps you're at home. You can look up the website deathtruth.com. deathtruth.com, and there's a lot of resources available, even some video content that you can look at, some great sermons, great Bible studies on the subject of what happens when a person dies. Harold is listening in Sacramento. Harold, welcome to the program.
5: Hi, good evening, Pastor Doug, Pastor Ross.
0: Evening. How can we help you?
5: Well, me and my dad, we kind of got into a little debate about it. What happens to Christians? Are we being judged right now? Or will we be judged after we die? And as with the unrighteous, with the wicked, are they being judged right now also? Or will they be judged after they die?
0: Great question. So first, there are phases of judgment. We know that when the Lord comes, he's giving out rewards, because the Bible tells us judgment must begin at the house of God. And it says, behold, he comes with the clouds. His reward is with him. So if God is giving rewards when he comes, then at least some aspect of the judgment takes place before he comes to distinguish who is saved and who is lost. God knows who is saved and who is lost when he comes, because the Bible tells us there's two separate resurrections. So for God to know, of course, God knows everything, but for him to demonstrate, if you're in the first resurrection or the second resurrection, some judgment has to take place before he comes to determine if you're going to make it or not. Then there's a great white throne judgment you can read about in Revelation, is it 20?

0: 22?
1: Yes, thoughts in chapter 20.
0: That is, of course, in the future, and then your final, the executive judgment where sentencing happens is at the end of the 1,000 years. We have a study guide, Harold. We're glad you called with that question because we have a study guide that deals with...
1: That's right. The study guide is called Case Closed, the Final Judgment. We'll be happy to send this to anyone who calls and asks. The number to call, as we've given earlier, is our resource line. That's 800-835-6747. And again, just ask for the study guide on the judgment. It's called The Final Judgment. And we'll be happy to send that to anyone who calls and asks. We've got Frank listening in Alabama. Frank, welcome to the program.
2: Hi. Yes. I was just wondering, you know, with so many churches not meeting physically right now, of course, Christians need fellowship and Christian education and things like that. What would you recommend as far as online churches or maybe even online churches or some types of conference calls, maybe even that allow audience participation? Do you have any ideas about things like that? Because we sure need something right now.
0: You know, Frank, I'm so glad you asked that question. Pastor Ross and I were talking just before we went on the air, and we said we need to let people know how much Amazing Facts is doing to provide online worship services and Bible studies, live ones. And we're looking at different ways that people can join us, even through technology like Zoom, where you can actually see little pictures of the participants. Our pastors divided up the phone numbers of members, and I've been making phone calls today, and the other pastors just praying with the members. So we've got to stay connected. But in some ways, Frank, I think that what's happening now is a blessing, because for years, a lot of Christians have started thinking that the church was the building. And now when we can't gather in the building, they're realizing the church is the people. We're needing to stay connected. Praise God, we've got technology. You know, if this was 100 years ago, it'd be difficult. But we've got telephones and we've got cell phones and internet where we should be checking in on each other, praying with each other. And Amazing Facts is streaming more and more programs right now to minister to those that are hunkered down in their homes.
1: You know, we have people that are sitting at home over the weekend. Maybe you're looking for some Bible study. We do have a Bible study that we, Pastor Doug and the rest of the team here, we actually live stream a Bible study every Saturday morning at 10 o'clock, which we're doing during this crisis. Then also a worship service at 11 o'clock. So you're welcome to tune in. I believe, Pastor Doug, it's available, well, on Facebook, on YouTube. You can go to the Granite Bay Church website. And you
0: Amazing
1: can also
0: Facts.
1: Get more information. Amazing Facts. So trying to do everything we can to communicate hope and encouragement and the word, even to folks who are at home. And I understand we started this this past weekend, and even the weekend before, we've had some of a record number of folks tuning in live.
0: 250,000 people viewed the program 2 weeks ago. Now, after we broadcast, it takes a few days for people to pass it around and share. And you don't have to wait till Saturday or Sunday to watch a good sermon. I think when people are in their homes, they ought to be doing all the studies that they can.
1: That's right.
0: That's a great question, Frank. We're really glad you called and asked that. Amazing Facts, this is what we do, is we provide evangelistic, devotional, Bible study material. We got an archive also of not only these programs, but we've got probably hundreds of sermons and YouTubes that are online from different evangelistic programs.
1: You know, Pastor, you also released a little Facebook video clip about hoarding food. You know, there's a lot of people out there lining up with their grocery carts waiting for the stores to open. And the shopping like never before. And you had this great little, and I think it's available still on Facebook.
0: Yeah.
1: It's called Hoarding Food for...
0: How to Hoard Food for the Storm.
1: For the storm.
0: I think we had like 500,000 views at the various sites, so...
1: And it's got a little bit of a twist, yeah.
0: People think I'm talking about how to hoard food, but it's really storing away the Word of God. We're going to try and provide... I got a new study I'd like to put out this week on what we're learning prophetically from this pandemic.
1: Oh, yeah. Very important. All right. Thanks for your call, Frank. Next caller that we have is listening from Tennessee. Do we have Lydia listening?
3: Yes, Lida.
1: Lida, hi. Welcome to the program.
3: Hi. Nice to be here. My question is, the chip considered the mark of the beast, and if not, what would be?
0: Great question. You know, there have been a lot of theories about what is this mark in the hand or in the forehead. And for a while, I remember when the computer technology, I'm old enough to remember when they first started using more computer technology, and they had a big computer in Brussels that was a whole building, and it was called the Beast. And it was, you know, tracking some global financial information, and everyone said that.

0: was the beast. Of course, now that whole computer will probably fit in my watch, all the technology in that computer. And then for a while, they said that when the barcodes first came out and they started putting barcodes on all the products, my friends said, that's the beast. Don't buy anything that's got a barcode on it. And I think all those friends starved to death years ago. And then, now more recently, they got the, is it called the RFID chips that they put, you know, they've put them for years. They've been putting them like under the skin of dogs so you can find a stray dog and find his owner and his address. And now workers are putting them in different organizations under their skin there, and they can actually be scanned in and out of work, and it tells what, when they don't have to clock in, they don't have to clock out, and folks are saying that's it. So others are doing it when they, medical information, so that there can be a paramedic and they can just quickly scan their chip and find out what's their history and what are their needs and what are their medicines. And it's getting a little frightening, all the information that's being gathered on every individual. They have so much on our phones now. If you've got a Google or Facebook account, there is so much information. They know where you are and what you're buying. That is not the mark of the beast. Now, let me tell you, the devil, I think, is going to use that technology in the last days. But if you read in Deuteronomy chapter 6, after God gives the Ten Commandments in Deuteronomy chapter 5, chapter 6, he says, "These words I command you today shall be in your heart." Now, we know that's a symbol. It means in your affections, not physically in your heart. "And you shall bind them for a sign on your hand, and they shall be frontlets between your eyes." Three times in the law of Moses, it says, on your hand, in your forehead, on your hand, in your forehead, on your hand, in your forehead. We're to have the law of God. That means in your actions, in your thoughts. In Revelation, it not only says that those who worship the beast will have the mark on their hand or in their forehead, those who worship God will have the name of God in their forehead. Well, we don't think that churches are going to put a chip under the eyebrows of people. So it's not a computer chip. It's talking about in the head, in the forehead means in the mind. In the hand means in the action. It's going to be seen in the worship and in the behavior in the last days. Who do they obey? Do they obey the laws of the beast, or do they obey the laws of God? Lydia, if it's okay, we have a study guide that talks about the mark of the beast, and we want to send you a free copy. Anyone that wants to know about this, you want to know what is the mark of the beast, especially in these days, we have a study that'll make it clear.
1: It's simply called The Mark of the Beast. This is one of our Amazing Facts study guides, and we'd be happy to send this to anyone who asks. The number to call for that is 800-835-6747. And again, just ask for that study guide. It's called The Mark of the Beast. Very important subject. You know, one of the most fearful warnings in all of the Bible, Pastor Doug, is don't worship the beast, don't receive his mark. So it's important for Christians to understand this this teaching, to know what is the beast, what is the mark, how to avoid it.
0: Yeah, please get that free study, The Mark of the Beast. Now, we're not going away. You hear the background music. This is a live program. Call in with your Bible questions. The best is yet to come. We'll be right back.
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0: The Bible tells us that salvation, of course, emanates from God. So we need to know something about God to rightly understand and embrace salvation. Yet in the church today, there's a great deal of confusion about the nature of God. The Bible says God is one God, but is he three persons? Is Jesus also eternal God? Because Jesus is the Son of God, does that mean there was a time when he did not exist or he was brought into existence? Is the Holy Spirit a person?

0: Or is he just the force and the energy that God uses to communicate? You know, I thought this was so important, I really felt led of the Lord to write a book on the subject called Exploring the Trinity, One God or Three. In this book, we answer those very important questions. We talk about the history of the Holy Spirit in the Old Testament, as well as the history of the Holy Spirit in the church, and how it has been much debated. This is something we really need to understand, because Jesus said eternal life comes from knowing God.
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0: Welcome back, listening friends. California is on lockdown, but Bible Answers Live is live. And if you got questions about the Word of God, maybe Bible prophecy, maybe pandemic or prophecy, whatever it is, give us a call. We don't have all the answers, but we'll search the Word together. I'm Doug Batchelor.
2: My name is John Ross. We're going to go back to the phone lines. We have Mariano listening. Mariano, welcome to the program. West Virginia, I believe.
3: Yes. Thank you for calling. Yes. I mean, thank you for answering.
0: Yeah, and your question.
3: Yes, I wanted to make a comment. In 2003, we started visiting the church, and a member lent us DVDs from your conference in New York City in 1999.
0: Oh, yes.
3: And that made all the difference for us to understand the message of the Bible.
0: Well, praise the Lord. Now, so go ahead. You better ask your question. Your phone sounds like it's breaking up a little bit.
3: Yes. Adam and Eve were created, and they were given the in the Garden of Eden with the Tree of Life. But they were created to live forever, but they still had the Tree of Life. And I just don't understand why. And they were going to fill the earth. God was going to put Tree of Life every continent or something. I don't know.
0: Yeah, so if they had the gift of everlasting life, then did they need the tree, the fruit, to stay alive? Is that what you're kind of wondering?
3: Yes, that's my question, precisely.
0: Yeah, all right. Well, let's see what we can do. Evidently, you know, when God first made Adam and Eve, he was giving them bodies that have the potential of living for eternity, but they were required to continue eating from the tree of life. Because once God, you know, once they sinned, God said they were no longer able to eat from the tree of life, and now their lives, they would eventually age and die. But you didn't need to eat from the tree very often, evidently, because Adam and Eve lived 930 years. In heaven, the tree of life will be there. Yes, we are given the gift of eternal life. The Bible tells us that there's a new kind of fruit on the tree every month. So I think we're going to be eating from that tree probably monthly. God gives us the gift of everlasting life, but we still have bodies in heaven because it says we're going to eat. We'll plant vineyards. We will eat. We will still drink. When Jesus rose from the dead, he had a glorified body, but he said to the disciples, "Do you have anything to eat?" So isn't that interesting? You know, people in heaven are not going to commit suicide by starving themselves. And so, yeah, they've got eternal life, but they need to cooperate with God's divine laws. And one of them is you eat from the tree at least once a month, I suppose. I don't know.
2: And, of course, they gather in the New Jerusalem to eat of the fruit of the tree once a month because the Bible says there's 12 different kinds of fruit.
0: Yeah.
2: So every month you go get a different kind of fruit from the same tree, which is kind of neat.
0: Like Baskin-Robbins, 31 flavors, except it's got 144 flavors. 12 different kinds of flavors, 12 times a year. I'm not sure I can support that from the Bible, but anyway. Hey, thanks so much, Mariano, and good to hear the testimony about the Net New York meetings.
2: Next caller that we have is Ruth, listening from Georgia. Ruth, welcome to the program.
4: Hello, Pastor Doug and Pastor John. Thank you for taking my call. I understand the symbolism.

0: When a sinner brought a lamb for a sin offering in the Old Testament, it was to remind them of Jesus, the Lamb of God, who would someday come to forgive our sins, or has come. But what was the purpose or meaning of multiple sacrifices of bulls, rams, and lambs during certain Israelite festivals, such as referred to in Numbers 29, verses 12 through 35?
1: Well, I won't be able to read verses 12 through 35 on the air. You know, all of the sacrifices, in one way or another, talked about God's having mercy on them as a nation and as families and individuals. A family might bring, if they were poor, they might bring a sacrifice of a dove. I don't think that's mentioned in this section, but in Leviticus, it actually talks about bringing turtle doves. Then they might bring a sheep or a goat. They might bring a bull. The most expensive sacrifice they could bring was usually a bull, an oxen. And when David brought the ark up to Jerusalem, he'd walk six paces and they'd sacrifice. And when Solomon dedicated the temple, it's almost inconceivable. They sacrificed thousands to showing their love and their worship and sacrifice of God. And of course, those sacrifices also served to feed people during that time. And there were a lot of people in the kingdom for the dedication. It wasn't, you know, it wasn't a wasted butchering that was going on. All the blood from the various animals was all pointing to cleansing from sin and atonement. Now, I'm not a Hebrew scholar, and so I'm sure there's much more to this than we do have a book that talks about the feast days and what the meaning is of Christ in the feast days. So I think we've got a fairly new book that deals with that, that you would probably really appreciate.
2: If you'd like to receive that book, I'm just looking for the actual title, Pastor Doug. It's new. You can just ask for the book on the feast days, and we'll be happy to send that to you, Ruth, or anyone. The number to call is 800-835-6747. And again, just ask for the book on the feast days. It's a fairly new book that Amazing Facts has. We'll be happy to send it to anyone who calls and asks. Next caller that we have is listening from Toronto, Canada. We have Jonathan who's on the line. Jonathan, can you hear us?
3: Yes.
1: Hi, Jonathan. How old are you?
3: Five.
1: You're five. Well, bless your heart. And what is your question for us tonight?
3: My question is, why did Jesus die for us?
1: Oh, that's a good question. That's one of the most important questions. It's because we've done things wrong. We disobeyed our Father in heaven, and we broke his law, and there's a serious punishment for breaking his law. The Bible says that it's a very dangerous thing to break God's law because it causes death. But Jesus loves us, and he didn't want us to die. He said, I will die for you. It's kind of like if you do something wrong and your parents have to punish you or spank you, and someone says, no, I want to take it for you because I love you. Jesus took our punishment for us because he loves us. That's why he had to die on the cross, because he wants us to save. But he rose from the dead. He's alive in heaven now, and he wants us to be with him in heaven too.
2: You know, Jonathan, we have a series of lessons at Amazing Facts geared for kids. You might need to have an older brother or sister help you with it, but it's called Amazing Adventure. And one of the lessons that we have, Pastor Doug, deals with this important question, why did Jesus have to die? So if you would have your parent go to the Amazing Facts website, and they'd be able to find out how they can get the Amazing Adventure set of lessons. And you get an older brother or sister, if you have one, or even your parents, and you guys go through those lessons. I think you'll really be blessed. Thanks for your call, Jonathan. Thanks for listening all the way up there in Toronto,
1: that
2: Canada.
1: That might be one of our youngest calls.
2: That's right. We've got Don listening in Florida.
1: Edgar, is that you? Are you there?
4: Yes, I'm here.
1: And thank you for calling.
4: Thank you for answering. My question is the following. I believe I noticed a very important prophecy in the Bible, which can be helpful to many people, but I'm not actually sure whether I can share that information with others or not. And the reason of my hesitation is 2 Peter 1, verse 20. Which says, knowing this first, that no prophecy of Scripture is of any private interpretation. Could you please interpret this verse?
1: Yeah, we'll do our best.

0: Thank you, Edgar. You know, if you feel like God has given you some understanding on a prophecy that maybe has been neglected or some new light, then you should go and visit with people that you think are well-grounded in the Bible. When it says no private interpretation, you know, we're strengthened by studying together. The Bible tells us that the Berean Christians were noble because they searched the Word and they did it together to see if these things were so. In the multitude of counselors, there is safety. If one person comes up and they said, I've got new light, and nobody else recognizes that it makes sense biblically, it may not be from the Lord. Usually there'll be the mouth of two or three witnesses that will say that is sensible, it's biblically supported. And so I'd start by going to respected pastors or elders in your church family and saying, the Lord has put this on my heart that it may be some new light. What do you think I should do before I share that? Does it make sense? And I'd begin there, Edgar. Hey, thank you for your call and your question.
1: Next caller that we have is Kimberly, listening from Louisville, Kentucky. Kimberly, welcome to the program.
2: Hi, thank you both pastors. I was just wondering, with all the things that are happening in the world right now, it just reminds me, possibly, could we be entering the little time of trouble?
0: Great question. I heard someone else ask that question. And just for our friends out there that are wondering, what is Kimberly talking about? Everyone knows, all Christians agree, there's a great time of trouble. It's called the tribulation. Revelation calls it the seven last plagues. And I love and respect Christians on both sides of this. You know, some believe that that's in the past. Some believe that that time of trouble is in the future. Some believe that great time of trouble is going to happen after the second coming of Jesus or the rapture. Some believe it happens, that rapture happens in the middle of this time of trouble, and that there's a small time of trouble before and then the great time of trouble after. I'm in the group that believes that the time of trouble happens before the second coming. We believe that the second coming happens after the tribulation. Before the great tribulation, when a death decree says people should be killed, everyone knows it says that in Revelation, those who do not worship the image of the beast should be killed. It's very plain. No one can misunderstand that. But before that, it says there's a time period when they can't buy or sell. And there'll be some persecution and some pressure for people to comply. Some Christians may have to head for the hills and make some pretty radical changes during that time. Are we in that time now? That's hard to say, but I don't think so, because we are going through a time of trouble. Keep in mind, there was a great time of trouble in the world. World War I, World War II. There was a pandemic in the 1400s that took millions of lives, and Spanish flu shortly after World War I. So we are definitely in a time of trouble. Are we in the small time of trouble? I don't think so. Because during the small time of trouble, there's going to be religious persecution. I know churches are being told not to gather during this time, but it's not churches. They're telling casinos not to gather. They're telling everybody. It doesn't matter what denomination. It doesn't matter if you're meeting Friday with the Muslims, Sabbath, or Sunday. People are being told don't gather. I don't think that this is the religious persecution, but I do think it is a time of trouble. There's definitely some economic and medical fallout that's going to happen in connection with this pandemic.
1: You know, we do have a study guide that specifically addresses some of the things relating to the second coming of Christ. It's called The Ultimate Deliverance. It's one of our more popular Amazing Facts study guides. What happens just before Jesus comes? What will the second coming of Christ be like? And the Bible has answers for that, and we'll be happy to send you that study guide. It's called The Ultimate Deliverance, and the number to call is 800-835-6747. As for the study guide on the second coming of Christ, called The Ultimate Deliverance. Thank you for your call, Kimberly. Next caller that we have is Isaac, listening in Missouri. Isaac, welcome to the program.
3: Hello, thank you.
0: Yeah, thanks for calling.
3: My question is about the rich young ruler in Matthew 19, verses 16 and 17. It said, "Now behold, one came and said to him, 'Good teacher, what good thing shall I do that I may have eternal life?' So he said to him, 'Why do you call me good? No one is good but one, that is God. But if you want to enter into life, keep the commandments.'" And so I was kind of confused why, like, Jesus said, "Why do you call me good? No one is good but one, that is God." And, you know, Jesus is God. So.
0: That's a good question. This is what I would

0: call a rhetorical question. Sometimes you ask a question when you already know the answer and you're trying to get someone to think. You know, God says to Adam, where are you? Well, it wasn't because God had misplaced him. God sees everything. You cannot flee from his presence. Jesus asked the disciples, what were you arguing about on the road? Well, he knew what they were arguing about. And now he's asking the rich young ruler, why do you call me good? There's no one really good but God. Do you understand? He's saying, kind of in a rhetorical way, do you understand who you're talking to? If only God is good, I am the Messiah, God the Son. Christ is kind of coming at the truth from a different angle with him. He's not denying his goodness. He's claiming his godness. See what we're saying?
1: Yeah, I do. Okay, thank you.
0: And then, you know, Jesus said, if you would enter into life, here's what you need to do. Follow me. Well, if he wasn't good, why would he say follow him? He was acknowledging his goodness, but he was trying to get the young man to see he wasn't just a rabbi. He came to him and said, Master, Rabbi, that's the term I think used in Mark. He's, I'm not just a rabbi. I want you to know who I am. Good question. I appreciate that.
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6: Hello, my name is Peyton Gaither, and I'm 8, calling from Santan Valley, Arizona.
0: Hi, Peyton.
6: And my question is, was there a crowd at Jesus' baptism?
0: Good question, Peyton. Thank you. I think there was a crowd there watching Jesus' baptism. Usually baptisms were done publicly, kind of like a wedding. And when Jesus was baptized, John the Baptist said, "Behold." Now, you would not invite people to look at something if there's nobody there to look. And so John the Baptist said, "Behold, the Lamb of God that takes away the sin of the world." And I think in the Gospel of John, it tells us that, was it Andrew and, I don't know if Andrew and Peter, but Andrew and John, a couple of the disciples were there and they saw that. And they went to Jesus after John the Baptist said it. So yes, Jesus was baptized publicly. Now, maybe you're afraid. Are you thinking of baptism and you're worried about a crowd, Peyton? Are you wondering if there's going to be a crowd at your baptism?
6: I'm baptized.
0: Oh, you are? Okay. Well, good for you. And bless your heart. All right. Well, did that answer your question?
6: Yes, sir.
0: Okay. Hey, appreciate that. You'd also, you'll enjoy the Amazing Adventure Study that Pastor Ross was talking about. It's kids. It's made for kids from 8, which is how old you are, to 12. It'd be perfect for you.
5: Mm-hmm. Just go to the Amazing Facts website. Maybe your parents can look it up for you and search for the Amazing Adventure set of lessons. There's actually a DVD set that goes along with it, and I think you'd really enjoy that. Next caller that we have is Shyla, listening from, looks like, Kentucky. Shyla, welcome to the program.
7: Hello. Thank you so much, both of you, for answering my question.

0: My question is I know of some people that are in fear of a lot of stuff that's going on right now. But I also know that fear is the beginning of knowledge, and I know that both of you speak so much on that. Is the curfew in lockdown implemented on last Sabbath to New Jersey inside of their statement of being at war with an invisible enemy a foreshadow of the abomination of desolation? Because the reason I ask is because they said that the curfew would start at 9 p.m. in respect to the Sabbath, meaning the Sunday Sabbath.
1: Yeah. Well, that's interesting. And, you know, there are so many Jewish people in New Jersey and New York. I think some of the highest concentrations of Jewish citizens, I grew up in New York City and my mom was Jewish, is, you know, New York, New Jersey, Brooklyn, Miami, and of course Israel. And so I'm surprised that they said that. You know, no, I don't think that this is specifically targeting, like I said, any denomination. They were probably trying to respect the majority of people in that community that do go to church. There's a very large Catholic community and Christian community, and I think they're just trying to respect their time. You know, I do think we are learning. Look how quickly civil power can be increased when there's a crisis and freedoms can be restricted, and where you go and when you go can be restricted. Now, fortunately, we don't have, haven't seen it in the news where there's like soldiers marching up and down the streets ordering people into their houses. California's got one of the strongest declarations, and, you know, people are still freely going to the store and doing what they need to do. It does kind of hearken pictures from Revelation. And Daniel, when you see what's happening in the news, it almost seems apocalyptic.
2: You know, Pastor Doug, it's so interesting. You see pictures, even here in downtown Sacramento, typically a busy, bustling place, and the streets are deserted. It's a strange feeling. That's not something we see.
1: Karen and I were in China a couple times, and when it first hit Wuhan and different cities, people living there sent out some pictures, and we've got some friends that work full-time in China, and whenever you're on the street in China, it's just solid mass of humanity. And to see those big, wide streets empty, it was like a Hollywood movie. You're thinking, is this for real? So something is going on, friends. The whole world is very worried about a high death toll connected with this pandemic. And there's going to be an economic toll connected with it, too.
2: Next caller that we have is Andrew, listening from Colorado. Andrew, welcome to the program.
3: Hi, guys. Thanks for taking my call. I wanted to just quickly ask, I know we don't have much time, but what's the difference between seraphim and cherubim?
1: Well, you've got the seraphim that are by the throne of God when you look in Isaiah chapter 6. And the cherubim were on the ark. Pastor Ross is looking it up. You know, as I get older, he's going to have to look it up more often. And when you say seraphim, it is plural. So a cherub would be one. Cherubim is plural, meaning more than one. I know that they said you've got cherubim on the ark. And when it talks about the creatures in Isaiah chapter 6 by the throne of God, what is it? Is that the seraphim?
2: It says there were seraphim, yes.
1: Yeah.
2: That's Isaiah chapter 6, verse 2.
1: I'm not for losing my mind. Okay, that's good.
2: Yeah, they have six wings. Two wings they cover their face, two they cover their feet, and two they fly.
1: And there are other references in Scripture, but that's at least one of them. But, yeah, God has got different orders of creatures. You read where it talks about that there are different principalities and powers, and even in the angels, good and evil, there are different levels of angels with different responsibilities. And some of that is a little mysterious. I think on the curtains of the sanctuary, the veil, they also were embroidering cherubim. These are the ministering spirits it speaks of in Hebrews. Around the throne of God. Well, thank you. Hope that helped a little bit. And we do, you know, we got a lesson called Angel Messages from Space. Talks about angels.
2: That's right. It's one of our study guides, and we'll be happy to send this to anyone. It's called Three Angels Messages. Actually, Angel Messages from Space is the actual name of the study guide. The number to call is 800-835-6747, and you can ask for that study guide. Maybe time for one more, Pastor Doug. We've got Marlon listening from North Hollywood, California.
1: Okay, Marlon, we got just a minute. What can we do?
4: Yes, I have a question. My question is that during the time of Samson, when he was going to a war with the Philistines right when he got his

0: guys cut out. Who was king during that era?
1: All right, very good question. That is a trick question. That was not during the era of the kings. It was during the era of the judges. And at the time when Samson had his eyes plucked out, he was the judge. It says he was the judge of Israel. He judged Israel for 20 years. You know, what's interesting, though, is Samson probably also lived during the time of Ruth, approximately. But he was from one of the only judges, I think, from the tribe of Dan, which was a little further to the south, and he evidently lived too close to the Philistines. Thank you, Marlon. Sorry to be so short with your answer. I hope it helped a little bit. Listening friend, we are in extraordinary times. As the founder of Amazing Facts used to say, we are marching off the map right now. That's what they call uncharted waters. But God is not surprised by any of this. I think in his word and in the prophecies, he foresees what's happening. This is a time for us to especially be close to the Lord. I think it's a great time for us to all follow the words of Jesus. Seek first the kingdom of God and his righteousness. Make that the priority. Coming to the Lord and then going for the Lord. We want to be fully surrendered to Jesus. And then during that same time, we want to be witnesses for Christ. We go and we share. Now, you may not be able to gather in big groups in your church, but that's why Amazing Facts provides online worship services every week. We record these services on Sabbath morning, Saturday, and then many people use them again, not only through that day around the world, but then also on Sunday. 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Keep the faith. 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

increase, rising to more than $47 million, largely due to major infrastructure investments and the acquisition of government-owned lands and buildings valued at more than $14 million. The report notes that the council recorded a surplus of $8.6 million for the fiscal year, compared to a surplus of $2.4 million in the previous year. Total revenues and other income reached almost $28 million, while expenditures stood at just over $19 million. Cash reserves also improved considerably. Cash and cash equivalents more than doubled, increasing from $1.5 million in 2024 to more than $3.4 million by the end of March 2025. Despite the stronger financial performance, the audit highlights a growing debt burden. Total liabilities increased from $21.3 million to just over $30 million, driven largely by municipal bond financing and other long-term borrowings used to fund major infrastructure projects across the island municipality. The auditors, nevertheless, issued an unqualified opinion stating that the financial statements present fairly in all material respects the financial position and performance of the San Pedro Town Council in accordance with international accounting standards. However, the report draws attention to an unresolved land ownership matter involving a parcel of land valued at approximately $2.5 million that remains under review by the Lands and Surveys Department. The controversy surrounding Oscar Mira has now made its way to the Integrity Commission. This morning, just after 10 o'clock, UDP standard bearer for Belize Rural Central, Edward Broster, visited the Integrity Commission office to formally submit a complaint concerning the allegations that have emerged in recent days regarding government contracts awarded to businesses linked to members of Minister Mira's family. Speaking with Love News following the submission, Broster said he handed over a three-page complaint supported by a substantial body of evidence, which he believes warrants a thorough review by the commission. According to Broster, the submission includes 108 pages of supporting documents, which he says raise serious questions that deserve independent scrutiny.

0: Well, the complaint entails Section 34(1) of the Prevention of Corruption Act, Chapter 105 of the Substantive Laws of Belize, for which I have reasonable grounds to believe that the Honorable Oscar Mira, a person in public life under Section 2 of the Act, is in breach of the provisions of this Act.
1: What did the Secretariat say when you filed the complaint?
0: Well, first day she said she would sign for it, and then someone else came and told her you better check with the chairperson and let him take it to the chairperson, and then they made some phone calls, and then they were told to accept it, and I ensured that they signed the receipt, which is this, to indicate that they have received the 3-page report along with 104 pages of document, 56 of which is for MP Farms and 48 is for Jenimira.
1: So it is accepted and received. What are you hoping to accomplish from submitting this complaint?
0: Well, I am hoping that the Integrity Commission do their job and ensure that a thorough and proper investigation is carried out so that we can get to the bottom of the allegations being made against the Honorable Oscar Mira and his family.
2: Rosa said he is hopeful that the newly appointed Integrity Commission will carry out its responsibilities without fear or favor and examine the information presented to determine whether any breaches of integrity standards may have occurred. During a media briefing outside the commission's office, Broster was asked whether his actions were motivated by genuine concern or simply an attempt to score political points against the government. He rejected the suggestion, insisting that his complaint was made in the interest of good governance and public accountability. Broster also took aim at Prime Minister John Briceño, arguing that the Prime Minister has been slow to act decisively on the matter. He said stronger action should have been taken sooner, given the seriousness of the allegations and the public concern generated.
0: The Prime Minister, in his own words, have been saying that we should not be tolerating corruption and we should put people in prison and so forth. So giving Oscar Mira 3 months vacation or 3 months leave is a far cry from what he has been advocating for, and I just hope that he will uphold to the standards and the rhetoric that he has been pushing against people dealing with corruption in public life.
3: I have to ask Mr. Broster, who is this process today about? Is it really about getting to the bottom of this situation or these allegations, or is it about you gaining political points as an aspiring politician?
0: As an aspiring politician and a person who is not afraid of no one and who is not afraid of anything, I am here to make a report on behalf of the poor people of Belize, the public purse. My tax dollars, your tax dollars, everybody's tax dollars is being squandered, right? Or allegedly squandered. So we need to ensure that this is investigated properly, and if there's any wrongdoing comes out, that they deal with it. Now, you see me? I come out here in green and in khaki. I don't come out here in no red nor blue. I don't come out here in no colors. This is not politics.
2: Whether the Integrity Commission decides to pursue the complaint remains to be seen. However, Broster's admission marks the first formal complaint filed with the body in relation to the ongoing Mira controversy. And as the government moves to contain the fallout from the Oscar Mira procurement controversy, Minister of Infrastructure, Development and Housing, Julius Espat, has formally accepted the additional responsibility of serving as Interim Minister of Home Affairs. Espat's appointment comes after Mira requested a leave of absence from his cabinet duties pending an audit into procurement processes undertaken during his tenure at the Ministry of Defense. Prime Minister Briceño subsequently announced that Espat would temporarily assume responsibility for the Home Affairs portfolio.

Speaking on that appointment, Ismat made it clear that the role was not one he actively sought, but said he felt duty-bound to assist when called upon by the Prime Minister. According to Ismat, the Prime Minister personally reached out to explain the situation and request his assistance. He said that as a member of both the government and the People's United Party team, refusing the request was never seriously an option. The veteran minister acknowledged that the assignment places an unusual combination of portfolios under his responsibility, but stressed that public service requires ministers to step forward when needed, regardless of the circumstances. While accepting the position, Ismat also offered insight into his broader philosophy on addressing crime and violence. He argued that Belize's long-term challenges stem from a lack of discipline and inequitable distribution of resources, suggesting that social and economic interventions must accompany law enforcement efforts. The interim minister further expressed skepticism about relying solely on hardline security measures, noting that previous crackdowns have often produced only short-term results before criminal activity resurfaces. Ismat also addressed questions about working alongside Commissioner of Police Dr. Richard Rosado. While noting that the two have not yet had an extensive discussions, he described the commissioner as fair-minded and said he intends to engage with all stakeholders within the security apparatus as he assumes the portfolio. Despite accepting the responsibility, Ismat candidly admitted that Home Affairs is not a ministry he ever aspired to lead, describing it as one of the most difficult portfolios in government. Nevertheless, he maintains that stepping into the role was necessary to support the administration during a challenging period. For now, Ismat will oversee both infrastructure development and housing, as well as Home Affairs, while the Auditor General conducts a review of the procurement matters that prompted Minister Mira's temporary departure from cabinet duties. In other news, concerns and questions are being raised after a video footage circulating on social media captured a police detention on Lakeview Street in Belize City, an incident that some members of the public have since labeled an abuse of power. The footage, which has been widely shared online, shows police officers detaining an individual during what appears to be one of several targeted operations currently being carried out across the city. While the full circumstances surrounding the incident remain unclear, the video has sparked public debate, with some viewers questioning whether the level of force used was justified. At this time, the authorities have not disclosed the events leading up to the detention, and it remains uncertain whether the individual detained was connected to any ongoing criminal investigation. In response to concerns raised by the footage, Commissioner of Police Dr. Richard Rosado issued a statement defending the ongoing operations while emphasizing the need for professionalism and respect for human rights. Dr. Rosado explained that the targeted operations are a strategic response to the increase in shootings recorded in recent days and aim to identify and apprehend individuals involved in violent crime. According to the commissioner, the operations are intelligence-led, carefully planned, and focused on disrupting criminal networks while ensuring public safety. The commissioner also sought to reassure residents that all operational units have been instructed to conduct themselves professionally and to respect the dignity of all individuals encountered during these exercises. He acknowledged that an increased police presence may generate concern within communities, but maintained that the department remains committed to balancing effective law enforcement with responsible policing. Local activist Jeremy Enriquez, who recently secured a significant court victory against the Judicial and Legal Services Commission, is once again preparing for a legal battle, this time with the Elections and Boundaries Commission. In a letter dated yesterday, June 22nd, the Election and Boundaries Commission declined to provide information requested by Enriquez under the Freedom of Information Act relating to the country's ongoing electoral redistricting exercise. According to the Elections and Boundaries Commission, Enriquez's request seeks a substantial volume of documents relating to the redistricting process. However, the commission argues that its constitutional independence limits the

extent to which it can be compelled to disclose information, and contends that it may not fall within the definition of a prescribed authority under the Freedom of Information Act. The Commission also expressed concern that Enriquez's request may be connected to ongoing litigation involving the redistricting issue. In its response, the Commission referenced pending High Court, Court of Appeal, and Caribbean Court of Justice proceedings in which Enriquez is a party, and suggested that some of the requested information could affect those legal matters. Despite refusing the request at this stage, the Commission acknowledged the public concern surrounding electoral boundaries and confirmed that it has once again embarked on a revision exercise following criticism of the last redistricting report, which was laid before the National Assembly in 2023 but never enacted into law. The letter was signed by Election and Boundaries Commission Chairman Oscar Sabido, stating that the Commission will defer providing the requested information until a court determines whether it is legally required to do so under the Freedom of Information Act. The latest development comes less than a month after Enriquez successfully challenged the Judicial and Legal Services Commission in the High Court. In that matter, Justice Martha Alexander ordered both the Attorney General and the JLSC to pay Enriquez's legal costs after finding that the Commission failed to properly address his complaint against High Court Justice Tawanda Hondura and unreasonably delayed responding to him. Now Enriquez finds himself in odds with another constitutional body. Whether this latest dispute ends up before the courts remains to be seen. We'll take a commercial break and we'll be back with more news right after that.

has asked to be a part of the review panel that was presented to Cabinet. Cabinet agreed to have them be a part of the review panel. We shared that with the MLA TAA, and they then decided not to be not to continue because they feel that it's just to be between government and them. And then right after that, they wrote to the CCJ applying for the CCJ's review of where things

0: Also present at the launch was area representative of Toledo West, Oscar Kenya, who attended because he wanted to see the exercise and get a different perspective.
1: Well, certainly it is very heartwarming to hear the presentations by the various panelists, you know, their perspectives. I think that that is very, very important that we get an opportunity to hear from them, their perspectives. And, you know, they are also making recommendations and suggestions, you know, to government. You know, they have certain concerns. And, you know, as a government, it is important that we listen to everybody, including the appellants, but also the other interested parties. I am a firm believer in one nation, one people. I think that that is very, very important. The Caribbean Court of Justice made its consent order, and essentially it ruled that as Maya people, we have customary rights to our land. That is, we are not going to take that away. We recognize that. We respect the consent order of the court. We also recognize and validate the role of our indigenous people in certainly protection and preserving of our lands, our environment, their rich cultural heritage, and all the contributions that they have made to nation building. We all recognize them. But equally so, we also have other groups, other ethnic groups, that also have rights to their land. And at the end of the day, what has to happen is that through the implementation process, the government must ensure through legislation that we take into account the constitutional rights of all Belizeans and that we respect that process.
0: In sporting news, Belize City was transformed into the nation's largest sporting arena yesterday and continues today as hundreds of primary school athletes from across the country converged on the old capital for the opening day of the National Sports Council Super Nationals Primary School Championships. From the Marion Jones Sports Complex to the MCC Grounds, Swift Hall, the Hub and the Belize City Civic Center, young athletes proudly represented their districts in a full day of competitions spanning football, basketball, volleyball, athletics, and skills challenges. The event showcases the best primary school talent from Belize's six districts, with teams competing not only for championship honors, but also for district pride. At the Myron Jones Sports Complex, football competition got underway with the female division featuring a matchup between Corozal and Toledo, while the male division saw Corozal facing off against Stan Creek. Meanwhile, basketball action took center stage at Swift Hall and the Hub, where female teams from Stan Creek and Toledo squared off while Orange Walk battled Toledo in the male category. Volleyball enthusiasts gathered at the Belize City Civic Center, where Stan Creek and Corozal met in both the male and female divisions, while aspiring track and field athletes showcased their speed, agility, and athletic ability at the MCC grounds through sprint relays and other athletic challenges. The championships form part of the government's ongoing investment in youth development through sports. Beyond competition, the initiative is designed to encourage discipline, teamwork, healthy lifestyles, and national unity while providing a pathway for talented young athletes to develop their skills at an early age. Minister of Youth, Sports and Transport, Anthony Mahler, says the Super Nationals continues to create opportunities for young Belizeans to compete at a higher level and demonstrate their abilities on a national stage.
2: Tell us about what is Super Nationals.
3: Super Nationals is a competition, a national competition geared towards primary school and high school. So primary school this week, high school next week. And primary school is 2 days, and high school will be an entire week of competition. And it's just selecting the best players from across the country to compete in their specific discipline. So when we got together a few months ago in the start of our work plan, we said we want to take the competition to another level. Usually, the competitions are based on schools, so we're taking the best players for each discipline from all schools across.

0: country. Not all the environmental, you see, not all the facilities are up to par as yet, but we're working slowly and surely to improve all of them.
1: National Sports Council officials say the championships continue to grow each year, creating an environment where young athletes can gain valuable experience while building friendships and connections with participants from across the country. The energy and enthusiasm are evident at every venue as sporting stars seize the opportunity to represent their districts and schools in one of the country's premier youth sporting events.
2: This is our first ever Super Nationals 2026. We are covering the discipline that is football. So we're basically, what is Super Nationals? Super Nationals is a competition in which the best athletes of all six districts come together and they represent each district. This is the first time it's happening. We're super excited. And these are the kids we have. All female teams and all male teams for each district. So we're super excited, and I'm pretty sure that the kids are really excited as well.
1: The competition continues as athletes look to advance through the various categories and bring home national titles for their districts. And all this breaking story, Financial Secretary Joseph Wheat has weighed in on the controversy, acknowledging that the transactions appear to have bypassed established financial oversight mechanisms, suggesting that collusion may have been involved in the process. Wheat, who serves as the government's chief financial administrator and is regarded as the foremost authority on public finance management within the public service, was asked to explain how hundreds of payments, many of them just below the approved threshold, were able to be processed over an extended period without triggering additional scrutiny. According to Wheat, while an ongoing audit will ultimately determine whether any wrongdoing occurred, the payment patterns that have emerged suggest that established financial controls may have been deliberately circumvented. He explained that government procedures require additional approvals and oversight once expenditures exceed certain thresholds, safeguards designed to ensure transparency and accountability in the use of public funds. However, in the case of the payments, now under public scrutiny, many invoices reportedly fell just below those limits, raising concerns that transactions may have been split to avoid the higher level of review that would otherwise have been required.
3: Well, clearly there was a breakdown in the system. It wasn't intended to work this way. It takes, in our system, there are levels of approvals, depending on the amount of money. There's a first approver, second approver in any payment that goes through. Depending on the level, if it exceeds a certain ceiling, it goes to a third approval at the Treasury. It appears from what we see that there was a deliberate effort to fragment payments, break them down to below. But I'll wait to see what the audit reveals. But sure enough, certainly it doesn't look good. And in my view, I think what happened is that either somebody dropped a ball, fell asleep, or worse, then they moved together on it. Now, whether that can be put to the feet of Minister Mira, I can't say. I do know that when it comes to food supplies, there are regular deliveries, and then there should be regular payments. And I'm told that in some cases, they would batch the payments together and process them in one day. For their convenience, that is the convenience of the accounting staff, the convenience sometimes the supplier would wait till the end of the month and drop a bunch of payments and then they go through. But I don't think that's the whole explanation. That could be a contributing factor. I don't know. The audit will tell. But certainly the system wasn't designed to produce what we are seeing. Manned by clerks, you have second, first class, you have finance officers, okay, and usually a clerk would prepare the what we call a smart streaming invoice, a payment, and that is approved by a second person, and it goes through if it's below a certain threshold. In this case, the threshold is $10,000. If it goes above 20, if the payment is above, it goes to a third in Treasury. Treasury looks at it and says, all right, looks good, and make the payment, huh? Mm-hmm. But every ministry has an accounting section. Some have big ones, like health, for instance, or, you know, we have a small one at the Ministry of Finance because we do a few payments a day, maybe a dozen or so. We're not in that, but some ministries have a lot, and therefore, there's quite a bit of volume.

0: We did not receive the invoice. Somebody signs that his items have been received in good condition, and then the payment starts. The payment starts, somebody raises the invoice in the system, usually a junior clerk. The senior clerk signs that. Senior clerk or the FO then looks at it again, make sure it's all right, check to see that all the paperwork is in order, the purchase order was there, the invoice is correct, the goods were received in good condition, and then you sign off, payment goes through. If it's below $10,000, if it's above $10,000, those two steps are still taken, but then a third step is somebody at Treasury monitors it and sends it through again.
1: Which indicated that where a pattern emerges showing repeated transactions structured in a manner that avoids oversight requirements, investigators must determine whether it was merely poor administrative practice or whether there was intentional coordination among individuals involved in the procurement and payment process. His comments come as the Auditor General prepares to undertake a review of procurement procedures associated with contracts awarded during Oscar Mira's tenure at the Ministry of Defense, which remarks are likely to add further pressure for a thorough audit as questions continue to mount over millions of dollars in payments made to businesses connected to members of the Mira family. While no findings of wrongdoing have yet been made, the audit is expected to determine whether procurement rules were properly followed and whether any public officers or contractors acted outside of established financial regulations. Don't go away. We'll take a commercial break. We'll be back with the weather news and regional news.

chance to respond. She noted that Barbados excelled in all five areas. According to a press release from the Ministry of Finance, this transformation was built on deliberate, sustained policy with duty-free concessions that made clean energy equipment affordable. Barbados' renewable energy rider program allowed households and businesses to sell power back to the grid. The accelerated investment premium program drove larger commercial installations. On the international stage, Barbados has set benchmarks that the world is now following. In December 2024, Barbados completed the world's first debt for climate resilience swap, a landmark US $410 million transaction that redirected capital directly into water infrastructure, food security, and environmental protection without adding a cent to the public debt burden.

To the news headlines again. San Pedro's audit shows a record 8.6 million surplus. Police commissioner responds to the video of a detention circulating online. The UDP's Edward Broster submits formal complaint on MIRA to Integrity Commission, and on the regional scene, Barbados named the Climate Smart Country of the Year.

0: from sickness to health. Now, you're probably wondering why I'm standing next to an obviously blue guy. Well, let me explain. You see, blue is often considered the color of sadness or even sickness. You know, feeling blue? Well, that's who he is. He's the blue guy.
1: Sickness, that's me.
0: Now, whatever he says and whatever he does is all to make you sick.
1: And whatever he says is gonna take away your favorite food. So don't listen to him.
0: This is a health program that shares helpful tips that come from science and the Bible.
1: Or as some of us like to say, a bunch of restrictions.
0: Today's topic is the dangers of drinking milk, cow's milk. Now, here's a tip. He's going to try to convince you that milk does a body good.
1: Does my body good?
0: Well, maybe that's why you're

0: blue.
1: Something wrong with the color blue?
0: Look, I'm not going to get into this with you. Let's roll the program.
1: Is it because I'm blue? What, really? You're just going to roll the program just like that?
0: Look. Blue power!

0: Well, hello and welcome. Thank you for joining us here in the studio. I'm Rico Hill, and you're probably wondering, who am I? Well, I'm the guy who wants to see you healthy. And I want to share information with you that will help you to be healthy and to live a long and quality life. And what I do is I bring in doctors who come and share good science and good research with us that will help you to be healthy. Now, today I'm joined by Dr. Jim Saeed. And Dr. Jim Saeed is a board-certified chiropractor and a naturopathic doctor. And the thing I like about Jim is that he not only blesses people and help them to overcome and reverse lifestyle diseases, but he actually educates people about how to prevent disease and sickness. So, welcome, Dr. Jim Saeed.
1: Thank you so much.
0: Now, we have a fascinating topic today. We're going to talk about the dangers of drinking milk. Mm. But of course, we just heard that it does a body good and it's okay to drink milk. But we're going to hear different, right?
1: Absolutely.
0: Before we start our discussion, we'd like to give, as always, our friend Sickness an opportunity to share his point of view. So with that, let's join Sickness. He's on location making himself a milkshake, I think. Let's take a look.
2: Thank you, Rico. Hey, Doc. So what I'm doing here is making a delicious, fantastic, fantabulous milkshake. And who doesn't love a good milkshake? You know, it's all American, which is wonderful. It's got two creamy scoops of ice cream, some vitamin D milk. I'm gonna get my milk mustache on in a sec. It's good for your bones. It's enriched with vitamins. And hey, babies love milk. And I do too.

0: Mm-hmm. Nothing better than a good old-fashioned American milkshake. Back to you, Rico.
1: We've heard everything now, haven't we? Mm-hmm. So a milkshake is American. Is that true?
2: So they say.
1: So how do you feel about this whole idea that it's un-American to not drink a milkshake or drink milk? Let's break this whole thing down, because there are a lot of myths and misconceptions about milk. Would you say so?
2: Absolutely.
1: So let's begin to share with the audience some of your, you know, you deal with this all the time. You deal with patients who come in, they've got allergies, they've got diabetes. We're seeing type 1 diabetes more in young children, juvenile onset diabetes. Talk to us a little bit about milk, and is it really good for the body?
2: You bring up several points that are really extremely important. First of all, milk does a body good until about the age of 2 to 3. That's the problem. Milk is designed for a baby, and every mammal nurses its young until they wean, and then they never go back to the breast. They never continue nursing. Also, ordinarily, no mammal ever nurses from another species. And the reason is simple. Milk of every mother for that animal contains what it requires for that animal to grow and double its size in a certain amount of time.
1: Now hold on, I'm going to just jump in for a second, because I want to really unpack that some more. But a lot of people out there are listening, they're watching, and they're thinking, wait a minute, I saw this amazing campaign of Got Milk, and we saw all of these celebrities with milk mustaches. Mm-hmm. You know some of them, and not personally, but you know of some of them. And we saw this campaign where they were pushing.

0: milk does the body good. Do you have milk? So, I mean, is that, people are thinking, is that true? Is that, were they lying to us? What do we make of that?
1: That's a good question. It's true partly and untrue in a major way. It is true for the child. I'll give you an example, a simple example. A mother's milk for a human is very low protein. In fact, the lowest of any mammal virtually. And it's designed to let that infant grow to double its size in about 120 days, about 4 months. A cow has about three times the protein that a mother's milk has, and that calf grows in about 45 days to double its weight. Now, if you want very high protein milk, a rat has about 20% protein, so does a blue whale. But I don't think that's
0: a little hard for me to just process. A rat's milk.
1: Rat's milk is, it's not a growth industry. But that's high protein.
0: Yeah. Mm-hmm. Now I was going to jump in and just ask the question because, or make the comment because you're making a very good point in that when we see an animal, say in the wild, mm-hmm. there's a reason why that animal or that calf needs to double its weight very quickly.
1: Survival.
0: For survival.
1: That's exactly right.
0: Yeah, continue.
1: So our milk has not just protein, but also fats and sugars and antibodies and nutrients of all kinds and immune system components to strengthen that baby as the baby is nursing. Now, after about the age of 2, the baby starts losing certain ways of certain enzymes to digest that milk. So now the milk is not only not digested, but the constituents in the milk that aren't digested become actively antagonistic to the body. So after the age of weaning, it no longer does a body good.
0: Ah, so what you're saying that it's only a half truth.
1: Yes.
0: Yes, it does a body good. We put it into perspective here for you. It does a body good up to a certain point, and then that child needs to be weaned from the milk.
1: Yes.
0: Ah, okay, I see. Continue.
1: Now, if the child takes from another animal, like a cow as a wet nurse, then that child is getting in all the hormones, the fats, the sugars, the proteins intended for a calf. The problem is, it's not designed for us. And in my practice, I see serious downsides with this on a daily basis.
0: Why don't you share with us some of the downsides? Let's look at those.
1: Happily.
0: Okay.
1: One of the most common symptoms I find in milk drinkers after weaning is symptoms that I call wet.
0: Wet.
1: Wet. Wet symptoms like sinusitis, post-nasal drip,
0: running nose,
1: mucus generating symptoms, including, by the way, in the gut. Many people's bowel function is terribly distorted by taking in dairy. Constipation or diarrhea is an example. But also what I find in about 98% of my patient load, because we test for allergies, we test for hypersensitivities, is they have a hypersensitive reaction to the dairy protein. And they can't digest it effectively.
0: So what percentage of the American population, or even the world population for that matter, is what we would call lactose intolerant?
1: All right, those are two separate issues.
0: Okay.
1: Lactose intolerance is in about 70% of the population. Most of the world, except for Central European and Northern European. But the rest of the world generally is lactose intolerant. But virtually all the world is casein intolerant.
0: Ah, now what is casein? Let's explain to the audience what is this word casein.
1: Yeah, this is important. Casein is the dairy protein. That's why I emphasize the little amount of protein in mother's milk. And the greater amount of protein, for example, in cow or sheep or goat milk or camel milk. Mm-hmm. The protein is the issue. So when we take in that protein and we can't fully digest it, that protein doesn't get fully broken down into its amino acids, the basic building blocks of protein. Mm-hmm. And digestion requires that protein is broken down to its smallest molecule so we can take it across the gut wall and use it to build our bodies. If, however, that protein is not all the way broken down,
0: what happens to it?
1: Oh. Now the immune system sees it as a foreign protein. Like it would

0: see a virus or a bacterium, for example. And the immune system now attacks that protein to get it out of the system. One of the ways it attacks it is by generating histamine. And the gut cells have...
1: What is histamine?
0: I'll explain.
1: Okay.
0: We have in our gut certain cells that make histamine that when we get a foreign protein, histamine bursts and it causes the reaction of mucus to be produced from the cells that create mucus in the gut. So mucus starts to flow. The reason is the body wants to wash out that invading protein. And that's its first route of response. Get rid of it.
1: Mm-hmm.
0: And we start developing wet symptoms from the mucus production. Also, an immunoglobulin, as it's called, the kind of chemistry that the body creates, tags that protein and locks onto it to attract other parts of the immune system to destroy it. It's called an immune reaction.
1: Can I ask you a question about that? Because
0: yes.
1: My understanding is that this is related to, connected to type 1 diabetes in a lot of the children, where their pancreas is unable to produce insulin because it has been attacked by an autoimmune type of situation. Is that connected
0: yes,
1: to that?
0: That's exactly. I'm glad you bring that up. It is precisely connected to it in this way. When we react to that undigested protein and these immunoglobulins attach to that protein, they then start to surveil through the rest of the body, circulating through the blood, to attack similar kinds of proteins, to attach to them, to neutralize them and get them out of the body.
1: Okay.
0: The difficulty is when one of our own tissues looks like that same protein, as for example, certain cells in the pancreas, the islets of Langerhans they're called, look like the casein structure.
1: Wow.
0: And now the immune system says, oh, you must be just like casein, I'm going to attack you also. It turns out that 100% of type 1 diabetics, juvenile onset diabetics, are casein intolerant, 100%. And when you measure their casein intolerance, it's extremely high.
1: Let's make this very, very practical.
0: So
1: what we're saying is that when the mom at home is thinking under the understanding that she's doing something very good for her child,
0: right,
1: and giving him or her a glass of milk, she's actually putting his or her body under attack.
0: Yes, and causing a stress to the gut, creating inflammation in the gut, now affecting not just the digestion of the casein of the milk, but also other proteins from other foods as well.
1: Some may be just sort of writing off this whole idea of type 1 diabetes. Okay, we've heard about it, but this is very serious, isn't it? Because once the pancreas is no longer producing insulin, you have to do what for the rest of your life?
0: Take insulin injections. Now, there's more to it than this. People that don't contend with type 1 diabetes or juvenile onset diabetes are still having to deal with the consequence, the downside of drinking milk or cheese or yogurt or even butter for that matter, any form of dairy, because that protein is still taken into the body and our bodies still don't tolerate it. Maybe not to the extent of attacking the pancreas, but it does attack other tissues in terms of creating an inflammatory response, including the brain.
1: Including the brain.
0: Yes.
1: Now, I know some people are out there wondering, they're thinking, now, who is this affecting mostly in terms of ethnicity? What's the demographic breakdown? Who is this affecting the most?
0: Everybody.
1: Everybody?
0: Yes, the casein is affecting everybody. The
1: lactose. So we see a higher incidence in some, I hear that this is more prevalent within the African-American communities, amongst Asians.
0: Mm-hmm.
1: What's your research say?
0: You're referring to the lactose, which is the milk sugar. And yes, the African community, the Asian community, all communities except for that Central and Northern European community tend to react poorly to lactose. And everybody reacts poorly to casein.
1: Everyone.
0: Yes.
1: That's across the board.
0: Across the board.
1: So if we're talking about Is there

0: some country that consumes large amounts of dairy, what do we see amongst those groups?
1: Oh, that's a great question. We see that, for example, especially in northern European cultures, where they consume a large quantity of dairy, milk, cheese, etc. They also tend to have the highest incidence of fractures and osteoporosis, or demineralization of the bone. And
0: so that's the breaking down of the bones, the weakening of the bones.
1: Yes, and here's why. When we drink milk or take in cheese, for example, the reaction the body has is an acid kind of reaction. The body then has to neutralize that acid because the blood wants to be slightly alkaline. And the body has very definite and tiered or three-leveled controls of keeping the body at a very finely tuned pH, slightly alkaline. When we take in that acid food, one of those mechanisms is releasing a slightly alkalinizing effect called calcium. And the greatest reserve of that calcium is from our bones. So the body starts leaching calcium from the bone to alkalinize the acidity from the dairy, weakening the bone structure.
0: Wait a minute, doctor. You just caused people's heads to explode.
1: I know.
0: Their heads have just exploded. Why? Because people are being told, drink your milk for strong bones and teeth. Isn't that what people are saying? The vitamin D,
1: right,
0: is supposed to sort of shore up our bones and our teeth.
1: Exactly.
0: So
1: the problem is the demographics. The people for whom that ad is appropriate are under two. Above that, it's not a true statement.
0: So it's doing the opposite. It's actually causing the bones to become weakened and brittle. And
1: yes.
0: Well, you know what? Speaking of the demographics, we should probably check in with sickness, because we sent him out onto the streets to talk to those who love their milk, who basically want to drink milkshakes just like him, right? So let's see what they have to say.
2: All right. So, ladies, tell me your name.
3: Rosie. Riley.
2: And Riley, I would have preferred your hair to be blue, but that's okay. That's okay. Now, let me ask you, ladies. Do you drink milk?
3: I love milk.
2: Love milk?
3: I love you.
2: How about you?
4: Only at night.
2: Only at night. Why at night?
4: Because that's the only time I eat cereal.
2: Ah, so cereal with your milk. Yeah. That's why it tastes so good. Cereal on milk and milk on cereal. You like milk, don't you?
5: Sometimes.
2: Yeah,
5: I like it in ice cream.
2: And ice cream. Forget the regular stuff. Just go straight to the cold goodness. Man, me and Kyle, we're buddies here. This is fantastic. Hey, let me ask you. You like milk?
5: Lactose intolerant. I'm tough for you today.
2: This guy is quitting me on everything. Why'd you become lactose intolerant? What made your decision to do that?
5: A bunch of new kids always coughing up stuff, getting stomach cramps and stuff like that.
2: No, but what made you stop drinking milk? All that stuff sounds good.
5: My parents, in a way.
2: Oh, they made you, yeah. He was forced.
5: I wasn't forced. And naturally, my body said no, and I didn't like the way I felt when I drank milk. So now I drink almond milk, and I'm fine.
2: Are you one of those health nuts?
5: I am.
2: Oh, man. Did you just say you drink almond milk?
5: Almond milk, rice milk, hemp milk.
2: Oh, man, this is like that nut milk stuff, right?
5: Yeah.
2: That
5: nutty
2: stuff is nasty.
5: Nutty.
2: Oh, man, you're one of the health nuts.
5: Yes, yes.
2: Who wants to drink milk from a nut, buddy? This interview is done. You can go down the street, Damien, find you a tree, and get some milk from a nut. Out of here. Give me somebody else.
5: Please.
2: This many people can't be wrong. Back to you guys in the studio. I'm going to find me a milkshake with some creamy ice cream, some vitamin D milk. Where do you find that in this town?
0: Wow. It's amazing how people are so misled by this whole idea that milk does a body good, isn't it? I love their milk.
1: Sadly.
0: And you know, I want to read a text of scripture that I think is pertinent for the rest of our conversation. And this is found in Isaiah chapter 28, and it begins in verse 9. And it says, "Whom shall he teach knowledge? And whom shall he make to understand doctrine? Them that are weaned from the milk and drawn from the breast."
1: Amen.
0: So God in his word is calling people away from, now we could understand this or think of this as just as it applies to scripture, but it naturally happens in real life, where children are weaned from the breast and they are to begin to take on more solid food.
1: Amen.
0: So we're trying to give some solid food today, aren't we?
1: Absolutely.

0: Absolutely.
1: So I'm going to throw out a few things, and I want you to just react to them. Mm-hmm. Asthma.
0: Here's the difficulty. When we drink milk or cheese, we
1: drink milk or eat cheese.
0: Exactly. We take in that casein. It triggers an immune reaction, not just in the gut, but also in the lungs. There's an immune system tissue that is similar in the lungs as it is in the gut that is triggered to also generate mucus. The effect of that is going to be colds, flus, and for many cases, asthma itself. So
1: wow.
0: Now you have an additional set of issues, and I've seen many, many young patients with asthma and eczema, commonly associated with that, recover fully when they take dairy out of the diet.
1: Take dairy out of the diet, and one can actually overcome their asthma or even their eczema.
0: Yes.
1: Let me throw another one out to you. Now, I don't know if this is true. People probably want to know this because it's bandied about quite a bit. Mm-hmm. It is said that all types of hormones, steroids, and antibiotics are found in the milk, even blood.
0: Yes.
1: Is this true?
0: As well as pus.
1: How so?
0: In the dairy industry, cows are forced to grow rapidly because of economics. Sadly, they're given circumstances that are not conducive to health. So they're pumped full of antibiotics to sustain their immune system artificially because they're in close quarters. They don't want to get sick. They're also pumped full of hormones to force their growth and milk production beyond normal so that they can be milked on a continual basis. The problem is, we take those in ourselves, not to mention the naturally occurring hormones in the cow intended for the calf's growth. Now, mother's milk also has hormones, but for humans. It also has antibodies, not antibiotics, but antibodies.
1: Cow's mother has hormones, but for humans or for their calf?
0: Only for the calf.
1: Only for the calf, okay.
0: Exactly. A human has hormones for the human. Now, one other quick point. When a child suckles the breast, the saliva of the child has a chemistry taken up by the mother's breast that alters the blood of the mother and therefore the milk of the mother to give the child what it needs in that moment, both nutritionally and to support the immune system of that child. We don't get that when we don't nurse, especially from another mammal that's not designed for that.
1: Let me make sure I understand what you're saying here. So you're saying that when a nursing child is drinking from its mother's breast,
0: yes,
1: within its own saliva,
0: yes,
1: there's something that's triggering a signal or some type of chemistry that the mother's milk will respond to keep that baby healthy?
0: Yes. We can measure in the saliva hormones, nutrients, chemistries of many kinds. It is a fluid generated by the blood.
1: Wow. So milk doesn't do a body good.
0: After two. And from your own.
1: It doesn't do a body good. Now, we can't just tell people to stop drinking milk, though. Is there anything that people can do? I mean, personally, I like some of the nut milks. Now, people, as sickness said, is nutty if they drink nut milk. What do you think about that?
0: I deal with this day in and day out in practice. And we help people transition from a dairy-based diet to a non-dairy diet. And nut milks, for example, are a great idea.
1: Now, we're talking about what in terms of nut milks?
0: For example, simple. Take a handful of cashews, small handful.
1: Okay.
0: Toss it in a blender with water. And as my wife says, blend the hukou out of it.
1: The hukou out of it?
0: The hukou out of it.
1: All right.
0: Until there's nothing left that you'd have to crunch.
1: And it's very creamy once you blend it up with water.
0: It's very creamy. Also, people do the same thing with other kinds of nuts or even seeds, for example, like mm-hmm. sesame seed milk as an example, or coconut milk as another option.
1: And they're all on the market now, aren't they?
0: Absolutely.
1: You can get your coconut milk. You can get your almond milk, soy milk. I have quite the preference for almond milk and even mm-hmm. making it myself because it's white like milk, and people are probably thinking, what? Almonds? Absolutely. You'll have to catch our cooking segment where we show you how to make almond milk. But you're right. You can absolutely take nuts and make your own milk.
0: Absolutely. I tend to discourage people, however, from soy milk.

0: Why is that?
1: Soy is filled with constituents that trigger the building up of hormones, especially estrogen, but it also can block the assimilation of proteins and minerals.
0: Okay, now
1: so I'm careful with soy.
0: Wow, soy, huh? Well, that is another episode for us to cover. Well, you have been in tune to From Sickness to Health. I'm your host, Rico Hill, and we look forward to seeing you on our next broadcast where you'll learn more. God bless. Well, it's true. There is nothing like a cold glass of milk. I tell you, when I was a kid, I could probably down about 50 cookies with a cold glass of milk. When I found out the issues of milk, I tell you, I felt like my world was going to come to an end. But then I learned about the options that I had, the alternatives. A lot of the soy milks and the nut milks, like almond milk and coconut milk and rice milk, you know, they taste just as good and sometimes even better than the real thing. I personally think they are the real thing. You know what? Why don't you try one of those and see how you feel?
2: I'll tell you how they feel. Depressed, discouraged, overwhelmed. Who do you think likes to drink milk from a nut?
0: Millions of people do. And I'll tell you something else. They're reversing their diabetes. They're not catching colds as easily as they used to. They're not having allergies or ear infections. The bloating and gas.
2: What's wrong with a little gas for the engine? You know what? I'm going to leave this nut milk for you health nuts. Emphasis on nuts.
0: Well, I'll tell you what. It's better to be a health nut than a sick nut.
2: Exact. Wait a minute. What?
0: And that's the truth. Now, I'd like to end this program with a quotation from 3 John 2 in the Bible. It says, "Beloved, I wish above all things that thou mayest prosper and be in health." I'm Rico Hill, your host, and this is
2: Sickness, the Blue Guy.
0: Be healthy. Maranatha.

0: I gotta go to the bathroom. Oh, anybody, I need a little help. Oh, man. Anybody, hey, do you know which way the bathroom is?
1: No.
0: Somebody help me. Hey, man, you know which way the bathroom is? I don't got time for this. I need a bathroom. Oh.
2: Hey, buddy.
3: Hey, hey.
2: Proverbs 18:24 states, a man that has friends must show himself friendly. And there is a friend that sticks closer than a brother. Hello and welcome to From Sickness to Health. I'm Rico Hill, your host, and this is Sickness, my... What are we exactly?
3: We're friends.
2: Really? I mean, you're all about the whole sick thing, and I'm more about health, and we don't agree on anything, so...
3: Well, that's because you're... How do I say this gently? Extreme.
2: Really? Give me one example.
3: Okay, I'll give you one example.
2: All right.
3: Let's take your definition of health.
2: Okay.
3: You think people should be healthy every single day, that they should never get sick. You know, people like some sympathy when they're sick. For instance, oh, baby, how you doing? Do you feel okay? People love that stuff. Then let's talk about sick days. People love sick days.
2: All right, fine, fine, fine. But here's the thing. You're my friend, right?
3: That's right.
2: Okay. So as my friend, it wouldn't bother you if I had aching joints, having sleepless nights because of migraines. What if I had to fork out thousands of dollars for expensive rehabilitation and all this, or a heart attack? It wouldn't bother you if I, oh, how about deforming, crippling arthritis?
3: I'm totally fine with it.
2: Wow. In today's program, we're going to identify real friends versus those that just hang around like friends, but they're really not.
3: Hey, I can hear you right over here. I can hear you talking about me. Come on.
2: Roll it.
3: Rico. Oh, Rico, come back here. Hey, get back over here. Hey, we're friends and you should identify that.

congregation, on each individual. Help us to hear the words we need to hear in this service. Help us to grow and understand what we hear. Help us to become more like Jesus through the process this morning. Around this platform, Lord, you see many people kneeling, people that have come forward with burdens. And I pray for them. I pray for their burdens, the things that they've brought forth. I pray that you'll heal those that need to be healed, that you'll repair relationships where they're under strain, that you'll give financial security to those that are struggling, that you'll help people in their spiritual walks to give up the things that they are trying to relinquish to you. Lord, I pray for our world church. Please be with the general conference, be with all Adventists around this world, especially at a time, Lord, where we anticipate your coming may be near. We want to represent you well. We want others to know who Jesus is, who you are, God, and how you plan to save them. Lord, we pray for the ministries in this church as well. There are many different activities going on in this congregation, men's ministry, women's ministry, children's, so many areas. And we pray that your spirit will be on all of those ministries to help them be successful. Lord, help us as individuals to be surrendered to you daily. Help us in our on our devotional life. Help us as well, Lord, in our evangelism and in the words that we say with others. Help us in our work to represent you. We pray, Lord, that we will not leave this place the same as we came in this morning, that your spirit will work in us and help us to reflect Jesus more each day. Lord, lastly, we also pray for Daria, our new baptismal individual today. Please bless her in her life. We pray that as she enters into AFCO, that you

0: As we have witnessed the baptism of Daria here today, it is my privilege to be able to call for a motion to invite Daria into membership as well as a second. And we're going to ask all in favor, raise your hand nice and high. Daria, this is your new church family. Welcome to it. Take ownership of it. It's yours. And God wants you to be able to make a real difference in your church. And so we look forward to being able to see the way the Lord works in your life. Yeah, God bless you. We have a special certificate as well as a gift to be able to present to you as well. Yeah.
1: Amen.
0: Yes, God bless you.
2: Thank you, sister.
0: Thank you.
1: Amen. God bless. Go. Teach, baptize. We're doing our best. I want to welcome everybody to the Granite Bay Hilltop Church this morning. And we always have visitors. I know we have some today. And we also want to welcome those who may be visiting online or are online members. For those who may not know, Granite Bay has hundreds of people who cannot attend a church locally for some reason around the world. Most of them, of course, English-speaking, though these programs are being translated into many languages through AI. And if you want to know more about what does it take to be an online member, you can simply go to granitebaysda.org, and we'll give you more information there. You know, you can see our sermon title today is talking about under constant surveillance. And just this morning, I asked him for permission. Pastor Aaron grabbed me in the hall. He said, let me tell you what happened to me yesterday. He said, I saw your sermon title. This may fit in. He said, I was selling a used telephone on Facebook Marketplace and met some individual that expressed an interest downtown Sacramento somewhere. And as he was going to look at the phone, he grabbed the phone, jumped into a waiting car with some friends, and sped away. And somehow, Aaron or Katie was with him, I'm not sure how, they got a picture of the license plate. They called the police right away, gave the license plate. Within a few minutes, the police said, we've apprehended the suspects. Would you like to come and identify them and retrieve your phone? And he came, not far away, I guess, and there they were. And he said, yep, that's them, and those are the rascals. And that's my phone. And he asked the policeman, he said, how did you find them so fast? He said, once you gave us the license, he said, we have cameras all over town. And the computers told us immediately where they were. Well, that fits in very well with what I'm sharing today. Under constant surveillance. You know, one of the biggest companies in the world at one time used to be the Kodak Company. And Kodak was one of the best-known brands around the world. They had like 165,000 employees and billions of dollars of income every year back when $1 billion was a lot of money. I mean, they were up there with like General Motors and other companies. And they invented the digital camera. But they thought, you know, if we promote and go very far with this digital camera, most of our money comes from selling film. What's going to happen to our film sales? And they did not think ahead, and they did not plan for the future. And gradually, other companies stole the digital market, and they filed for bankruptcy in 2012, I believe. But they had invented the digital camera. Now, of course, cameras are omnipresent in our world today. You might be interested to know the biggest camera in the world is at the Vera C. Rubin Observatory in Chile. And they put it down there in Chile near the, is it the Aconcagua Desert? I'm saying it wrong, I think, but it's one of the driest places, almost never rains in the desert out there. And it's very high up on a mountain. The camera weighs over 3,000 pounds, weighs as much as a car, it's as big as a car, and it takes pictures, it's constantly taking pictures of the southern hemisphere. It can track then over the years what are stars, what are galaxies, and possible planets. And each picture it takes is 3.2 billion pixels. The camera lens is 61 inches across. Each picture would probably stall your computer. And it's constantly taking pictures. Well, cameras are everywhere now. You got cameras on your car, on your phone. They're here, of course, for recording these services. But then there's security cameras. You got cameras on your computer. You wonder sometimes who's watching. I understand one of the ways that Israel was able to take out the leadership in Iran is they hacked their security cameras on the streets and they knew where everybody was going. So someone's always watching. And here's a little tip. If you ever hear someone from the South say, "Y'all watch this," get your camera out and press video. You're about to see something that will be memorable. So there are cameras everywhere. And we're just surrounded by it. I understand that the UK used to be the country that had the most intricate surveillance system, where anywhere in England, practically, you were on camera. And they did this. People voted for it because they wanted to lower the crime rate. Well, whenever you sacrifice freedom for a sense of security, you end up with both losing freedom and security. But today, the highest number of security cameras are in China, somewhere between 500 and 700 million cameras. I did meetings in 2014 in Wuxi. Wuxi is one of the cities that has the highest number of cameras that track the people all the time, everywhere, in the stores, on the streets, and citizens are graded by their behavior. They use facial recognition. They know virtually all the time where anyone is. When Karen and I check in and out of the country, we travel a lot internationally, happened recently, coming back from Thailand. We have something, it's called global security. And when we come into the country, we used to press our fingers down on a pad and it would check your fingerprints. Now you walk by, they just say, "Take off your hat." They use your face. And when we were boarding planes in Europe, just they use your face. And they got facial recognition in China now. Not only do they identify you by your face, but they can identify your emotions. There are cameras everywhere. You're being watched, it seems like, all the time. But that's really nothing new, because God has been watching all the time. And it's not just photographs, it's video. And it's not just video, it's audio. Now, I'll tell you, I've got 6 points in my sermon, just so you can count. I talk about his eyes chronicle, his eyes convict, his eyes counsel, his eyes convert, his eyes comfort, and his eyes cleanse. The eyes of the Lord are watching everything. We are all always under constant surveillance. And if you can believe that truth, it has a tremendous sanctifying influence. Because whether you know it or not, we act differently when we think someone is watching. I've noticed when I ask our producers, I'm going to ask a question, get an audience shot, everybody sits up. And those who are frowning start to try and look more pleasant. Jesus, when he began preaching, his first volley was at hypocrisy. Hypocrisy is wearing a mask. We act different when we think someone's watching. And yet sometimes we forget that

God is always watching. We are under constant surveillance. Now, that truth can be both comforting and convicting. I remember hearing a story about a mother that was baking a cake, and she had a three-year-old sitting on a bar stool there by the kitchen counter, and she had mixed up the chocolate frosting, and the three-year-old stuck its finger in the frosting and tasted it. And the mother gave her that look, said, "I better not see you do that again." So the little girl closed her eyes, stuck her finger back in the frosting, and ate some, figuring that if she didn't see her mother didn't see her. Now, isn't that immature? But because we cannot see God, we sometimes forget that God can always see us. And in the book of Ezekiel, he chastises the leaders. He said, "Who think God does not see what we do in the dark?" And they were worshiping pagan gods in that particular instance. God sees and God records. And this is under my category, he chronicles everything. Daniel 7, verse 10, I'm going to give you a bunch of scriptures here. Some will be on the screen. They're all in your Bible. 10,000 times 10,000 stood before him, Daniel 7, verse 10. The court was seated and the books were opened. God has books. By the way, it's mentioned in Genesis. Moses talks about it. I should say Exodus. All the way to Revelation. Now, when we say God's books, he's using words that we understand. I don't know that God has got paper books. And in the Old Testament, they had sheepskin scrolls, the Dead Sea was written on you. Paper is named after papyrus. And you know, now we store information digitally, and we have servers. I don't know how God has it recorded. He's using words we understand, but it's all recorded. Daniel 12. Last chapter in Daniel, verse 1, "At that time your people will be delivered." Who? Everyone who's found written in the book. He's keeping books. God is a bookkeeper. Malachi 3:16, and there are good books. "So a book of remembrance was written before him for those who fear the Lord, who meditate on his name." God has a book for those who fear him, that think about him. Revelation 21. Right near the end of the Bible, verse 27, "But there shall by no means enter into it," the New Jerusalem, "anything that defiles or causes an abomination or a lie, but only those who are written in the Lamb's book of life." You must be in God's book, in the book of life. And everything you say is recorded. Jesus says, Matthew 12, 36 and 37, "But I say to you, for every idle word that men speak, they will give an account of it in the day of judgment. For by your words you'll be justified, and by your words you'll be condemned." And we're judged really by our hearts, but Jesus said, out of the abundance of the heart, the mouth speaks. So your words reveal what is in your mouth, or what's in your heart. Little tip, when you call somebody and you've got something sensitive to talk about, ask if they're on speakerphone. That happened to me just this week. I was talking to somebody, and a certain party came up, and then they said, "By the way, you're on speakerphone, and they're sitting here." With God, you're also on speakerphone, because he says the angels are watching. There is an unnumbered group of angels, good and bad. And there are recording angels. But, you know, out in the deserts of Nevada, and I understand they're complaining in Oregon because they've got so many new servers that are being built, and electric bills are going up ostensibly in part because the servers that are managing the cloud and all the data that is constantly, and with AI, the amount of data being consumed and the amount of off-site servers that are being needed is exploding exponentially. Can you say that? Exploding exponentially? Yeah. So God has got unlimited server space. How many of you believe that? Nothing escapes him. Everything is recorded. Number two, his eyes convict.

Hebrews 4:13, and there is no creature hidden from his sight, but all things are naked and open to the eyes of him with whom we must give an account. God not only sees what we do, he hears what we say, but he knows the heart and why. The motives are clear to God. Now that's a convicting thought, that God always knows. He always sees. He always hears. I was doing marriage counseling years ago, long ago, and don't even know if the parties are alive anymore. I can share this with you, that the wife was telling me, she and her husband were sitting there, that their marriage was in trouble. He had been unfaithful. The reason she knew that is he was working out of town. And this is back when people used to use the hotel phone, and it actually, they would make calls from the hotel phone. And he called her and said, you know, work is going to keep me out of town one more day. And she said, oh, I'm sorry to hear that. And there's something about his voice didn't sound right. You know, women have intuition. And he went to hang up the phone, but he didn't get it locked securely on the receiver. And she continued to listen. Then she heard the voice of a woman in the room with her husband. And she heard a lot more than I'll be able to talk about. And there she sat holding the receiver, crying. Do we ever make God cry? That ought to have a positive influence. It's convicting. But you know, you need to be convicted of your sin if you're going to repent of your sin. Amen? We don't hear much about that these days, but it's part of the Bible. His eyes convict. Zechariah 4:10. They are the eyes of the Lord which scan to and fro throughout the whole earth. There are spy satellites up in the sky that are constantly scanning. I decided not to put it up, but you know, you can look at our church from satellite, and I can look and I can tell what day of the week they took the picture. Matter of fact, I've got a few different, there's different satellite companies. There's lots of satellites up there. They don't all belong to Google that are taking pictures. I subscribe to, it's actually a hunting satellite. I don't hunt, but it shows you property. It shows you trails in the wilderness. It shows you who owns the property. And it takes a much higher resolution picture. So you can zoom in and... You know, they say right now that with the military, that if you put your license plate on the hood of your car, then they can read it. And I can see pictures of the church, and I'll say, well, that must have been taken Monday through Thursday, because I see that the church is not in the parking lot, but the Amazing Facts staff is there. And they got another picture online. Don't look right now. And they got another picture online, and the parking lot is empty. I said, that's Friday or Sunday. And so you can learn a lot, but there's constantly satellites are rotating the earth like this from north to south. And as the earth revolves, they're able to take different pictures of different locations, constantly being scanned. That's nothing new. The eyes of the Lord run to and fro through the whole earth. He is omnipresent. Jesus said, I'm with you wherever you go. Whither shall I flee from thy presence? You can't run and hide from God. Jeremiah 23:24. Can anyone hide himself in secret places so I shall not see him, says the Lord? No. Proverbs 5:21. For the ways of man are before the eyes of the Lord, and he ponders all of his paths. Now that actually helps me. It convicts me, but it helps me. Sometimes I'm tempted and I'm reminded that God is watching and it has a sanctifying influence. So it's good to know that God is watching. And of course, hypocrisy is when we're more concerned with what people think of us than what God thinks of us. You know what it says about Jesus? He was mighty, and this is in Luke 24, he was mighty in word and deed before man and God. I think D.L. Moody is the one who defined integrity as who you are when no one's watching. God wants us to live in the sight of a holy God. He is always watching.

Somebody got into an elevator in New York City, and they looked at the only other person in the elevator, turned out to be Robert Redford. And they were starstruck. And as the elevator is slowly going up, they looked at him, and they looked down, they looked at him, and they looked down, and they couldn't help themselves, and they were, and they said, "Are you the real Robert Redford?" And he said, "Only when I'm alone." Yeah, we often do things to be seen of men. And God says, "The eyes of the Lord are on the righteous, and his ears are open to their cry." Now, you know, they've got this fish in Central America and South America, and it's called a four-eyed fish. And you might see a picture of it come up on the screen there. It's not called a four-eyed fish because it has four eyes. It really has two eyes, but each eye is bifocal. It goes across the surface of the water where the top eye has an adjustment in it so it can see above water. The lower eye is made for underwater vision. How many of you have opened your eyes in a swimming pool? You realize everything's blurry. You can't see. Your focus is different underwater. With a mask, you're okay. Most fish cannot see above water. It's blurry for them. This fish has his eyes on the above and the lower world at the same time. And I think that describes a lot of Christians. We're double-minded. We want to live in the sight of a holy God, but we're kind of preoccupied with what's happening here. And we worry about what's happening here, forgetting that God is watching. So, a little bit double-minded. The Bible tells us, point number three, the eyes of God counsel. In Psalm 25, verse 9, "The humble he guides in justice, the humble he teaches the way, his way." You know that proverb, it says in Proverbs 3, 6, "In all your ways acknowledge him, and he will direct your paths." He is watching, and because he has a perspective we do not have, not only from up above, but he sees the future. You want his guidance. Amen? You know, show of hands, please participate. How many of you have a mobile phone, a smartphone? Look at that. If I'd asked that question 10 years ago, only half the hands would have gone up. A few years before that, and you've got a GPS on your phone. Do you realize before your GPS will work, your phone will pop up with a question that says, "Are you willing to share your location?" Do you know the phone cannot tell you where to go unless it knows where you are? You're aware of that. You must surrender permission to get guidance. Do you want God to guide you? You need to surrender. There's a wonderful story in the Bible. We always think about Abraham and this man who became a father of a multitude. He's considered the father of the faithful. We often forget that he had a handmaiden who was a slave. And God cared about Hagar just like he cared about Abraham. And Hagar probably was acquired by Abraham when Abraham was in Egypt during a famine. And the Pharaoh sent Abraham out of Egypt. He had lied about his wife and said it was his sister. And it says that the Pharaoh gave him gold and silver and slaves. And then when Sarah could not conceive, she had this healthy young slave girl named Hagar. She said, maybe she could be a surrogate for me. So Sarah had the bright idea that would solve all of her problems. And said, Abraham, have a child through Hagar. We don't hear that Hagar was ever consulted. Anyway, they do that, and she successfully gets pregnant. And then her attitude, obviously, she becomes sort of like a surrogate wife now, changes. And she's not the same kind of slave she was before. And Sarah gives her a hard time, and Hagar runs from her because she's being chased, and she's out in the wilderness. She's running. She doesn't know where to go. And she's weeping, and God appears to her. Genesis 16:13. He says, I've heard your prayers. I've seen your tears. You're going to have a son. I have great plans for him. And it says, then she

called the name of the Lord who spoke to her El Roi, or you are the God who sees. For she said, I have also seen him who sees me. That's a good verse to underline. You are the God who sees. This is the first time that he ever appeared and spoke to her, as far as we know. But he had seen her whole life. Most of us have never seen God or heard God audibly speak to us. But do you believe that he sees you? He has seen you your whole life. He's watched you your whole life. Even the times it seems quiet, you are the God who sees. Penguins, here's another little amazing fact, are amazing creatures. The eyes in particular, I know they walk funny, but they're very elegant in the water. But the eyes of a penguin has the greatest range of visibility of any creature, in that, you know, you'll get, you and I, without special glasses, if we go to the Antarctic in their summer with the snow all around, we will get snow blindness. It's so bright. Our eyes are not capable to dilate small enough to keep all that light from going in and doing damage. But the penguin can live in the Antarctic in the summer, and it can dilate its eye to a pinhole. But then it dives off in the ocean, and did you know that a penguin can swim down over 1,000 feet? That's deeper than any man can go, even with gear, where it's pitch black, and its eye will open up to the size of a quarter, and it can see in the virtual dark to find squid. It's got eyes for below, and it's got eyes for above. It's got eyes for the dark, and it's got eyes for the light. You cannot hide from God in the dark, and you are certainly seen by him in the light. His eyes, and this to me is one of my favorite points, his eyes have a converting influence. His eyes convert. John 4:16. You may want to turn to this in your Bibles. You remember the story, Jesus is talking to the woman at the well. And at first she's surprised that she says, you are a Jew. Why are you asking to drink of water of me? I am a Samaritan woman. And he said, oh, well, if you knew who it was that was asking you, you'd ask for living water and he'd give you living water. Where are you going to get the water? You remember this conversation. And then along the way, if you go to verse 16, Jesus says to her, go call your husband and come here. And the woman said, I have no husband. Jesus said, ah, you well said, I have no husband, for you've had 5 husbands. And the one that you have now is not your husband. In this you spoke the truth. And the woman said, sir, I perceive that you are a prophet. And then before the day is over, she comes to the town and she says, I have found the Messiah. She starts out thinking that he's a Jew, and then says he's a prophet, and then says he's a Messiah. She becomes converted, and she becomes an evangelist. She goes and tells everybody in her town. What converts her? That he saw her life. He knew all about her, and he was still nice. He knew about all of her sin, and he said, I'm offering you living water. And she saw in his eyes love, not condemnation. His eyes have a converting influence. Jesus is going through the town of Jericho, and there was a publican. And you know, publicans are sort of, they're the tax collectors, but back in Bible times, tax collector was not a more reputable job. The tax collectors were little more than mafia. They got contracts from the Romans to extract and extort taxes from their own people, and they would skim for themselves, and they became very rich. And publicans were so hated in the time of Christ that if you wanted to call someone a bad word, you'd say, you are a harlot and a publican. The publicans were just the offscouring of society. They were the thugs. They were the criminals. And yet there is this publican that hears that Jesus has adopted

adopted a publican to be one of his apostles, Matthew. And that he tells a parable about a Pharisee and a publican that go to the temple and pray. And the publican repents and says, Lord, have mercy on me, a sinner. And he's forgiven. And Zacchaeus thinks, maybe there's hope for me. I'd like to see this man that is teaching and doing these things. So he climbs the tree. You all know the story. Some of you have heard it since you're little children. He climbs a tree. He's never met Jesus before. And Jesus is coming up the street with his entourage. Everyone's asking him questions. He's teaching along the way. He's healing. And he stops directly under the tree where Zacchaeus is. And all of the Pharisees are snickering at this publican up in the tree, who's known by everybody because he's the richest man in Jericho. And Jesus stops and looks up at him and says, Zacchaeus, please come down quickly. I'm supposed to stay at your house today. He was converted by the time he hit the ground. Why? Because he knew that God knew him. And he was still willing to come to his house. And the crowd said, why is he going to the house of this man? He is a sinner. And Jesus says, the Son of Man has come to seek and to save that which is lost. The idea that God knew him, knew all about him, and Zacchaeus repents. He says, Lord, if I've taken anything from anyone by false accusation, that if is sort of like, of course, I will pay him back fourfold. And he promises, and he says, half my goods I give to the poor. His heart is transformed. What converts that God knows him? He realizes living in the sight of a holy God is more important than what happens horizontally. It has a sanctifying, a converting influence. I'll give you one more. In John chapter 1, verse 47, Philip says to Nathanael, you know, we have found the Messiah, Jesus of Nazareth. And he said, Jesus of Nazareth. Now, Nazareth had a reputation for being, you know, the wrong side of the tracks. And so it really shocked Nathanael when he said, Jesus of Nazareth. They had heard the Messiah might come from Bethlehem or maybe Jerusalem, but Nazareth. And he said, can anything good come out of Nazareth? And Philip said, well, come and see. So he brings Nathanael to introduce him to Jesus. Our story picks up here, verse 47, John 1, 47. Jesus saw Nathanael coming towards him, and he said, behold, an Israelite indeed, in whom is no deceit. Now, they'd never met. And Nathanael says to him, how do you know me? Does Jesus know you? Now, do you know him is a whole different question. But does he know you? Does he know all about you? How do you know me? And Jesus said, before Philip called you, when you were under the fig tree, he happened to be under the fig tree praying about the teachings of John the Baptist, who had identified the Messiah, and he was wondering if it was true. And who would know that he was under the fig tree talking to God? And Jesus said, when you were under the fig tree, I saw you. Does God see us all the time? Does he see us when we pray? What happened to Nathanael when he saw that God saw him? He said, Rabbi, you are the Son of God. You are the King of Israel. It's true, you are the Messiah. What made the difference from him going from saying, can anything good come out of Nazareth, to saying, Jesus, you're the Messiah? When he realized that God knew him, that God saw him under the fig tree. When you kneel in the morning and have your devotions, for those of you who can still kneel, or you open your Bible, does God see you when you're praying? And he sees you when you close your Bible, and he sees you when you get in the car, and he sees you when you get in the shower. I know that's a scary thought. He sees you all the time. The Bible says all things are naked and open to the eyes of him with whom we have to do. We will someday give an account. And it's a little intimidating, it's convicting, but I hope you find it comforting that he knows what you're really like, and he loves you anyway. You know, it's always amazing to me that sometimes these people get into trouble with the law and they're found to be guilty.

Jeffrey Dahmer, I don't know if any of you remember that name, murdered several young men and did terrible things. And his father came to court every day to sit on the side of his son. His father still loved his son in spite of the terrible things his son had done. Did Jeffrey Dahmer's father love his son more than God loves his children? Or does God love you more? No matter what you've done, God still loves you, even though he knows all about you. They say a friend is someone who knows what you really like, and they like you anyway. That's a true friend. There is a converting influence. Point number five. There's a comforting influence in the truth that God sees everything. You've maybe seen pictures of a busy beach, Florida, Southern California, where there's hordes of people out there on the beach and stationed periodically. They've got these lifeguard towers. Most people don't pay much attention to the lifeguard. Sometimes parents, as they throw out the blanket on the beach, they find comfort knowing I'm not the only one watching. Well, God is always watching, and that should bring you comfort. 1 Peter 3, verse 2, for the eyes of the Lord are on the righteous, and his ears are open to their prayers. Psalm 121, verse 4, he who keeps Israel will neither slumber or sleep. You know, David, who was a psalmist, was also a shepherd. And what does a good shepherd do? You read Jacob when he talks about his years watching Laban's sheep. He says, my sleep went from my eyes because I stayed up day and night watching, protecting the sheep. Now, if a shepherd does that for a dumb sheep, does God watch his sheep? That ought to bring you comfort. I'd preach better if you would be a better congregation and say amen more often. I'm just letting you know that sometimes it's a give-and-take relationship. I thought that was a great point. It moved me. This is one of my favorite verses in the Bible. 2 Chronicles 16, verse 9. For the eyes of the Lord run to and fro throughout the whole earth to show himself strong on behalf of those whose heart is loyal to him. God is saying, is there anyone down there? You will stand up for me. I want to show myself strong for you. Anybody? Anybody? The eyes of the Lord are searching through the whole world for those who are not ashamed of him. The Bible says if we are not ashamed of Jesus, he will not be ashamed of us. The Bible says if we will confess his name, he will confess our name before his Father in heaven and the angels. And that is literally true. Read the book of Job. Job says to the devil in the presence of the sons of God, have you considered my servant Job? Just imagine having God brag on you in heaven. If we never forget that God is watching, the eyes of the Lord run to and fro through the whole earth to show himself strong on behalf of those whose heart is loyal to him. Luke 12, verse 6. The Bible says, are not five sparrows sold for 2 copper coins, and not one of them is forgotten before God? When I was thinking about a closing hymn, we're not quite ready for that, so I don't want them to run out yet. I was thinking about that song, His Eyes on the Sparrow. It's not in our hymnal. But the song lyrics say, you know, he watches the sparrow. How much more is he going to watch over us? There's a comforting truth. There's a comforting aspect to the truth that God is always watching us. He watches the sparrow. He says, the very hairs of your head, people always snicker when I quote that, the very hairs of your head are numbered. He calls the stars, which are numberless, by name. God is omnipresent. He's also omniscient. He's all-knowing. You know, they've got that James Webb telescope out there now that is taking pictures of the very deepest parts of space. And they thought they might find the edges of the cosmos, and all they found was it just goes on and on and on. And there's nothing that happens out there from a galaxy.

see a blazing sun to a blade of grass that God does not see. He sees every atom, every molecule, all the time. He is all-knowing all the time. And when you pray, I remember asking my rabbi, my mother tried to get me to learn Hebrew, and for 2 weeks I think I went to the synagogue, and when I realized I was already dyslexic and they were reading backwards, I said, this is hopeless. But I'll never forget asking my rabbi, I said, how can God hear everybody's prayers at the same time? And his answer was, well, he's God. And I thought, that's a bad answer. But I guess it's a good answer because he's God. He can do that. He watches the sparrow. Proverbs 15, verse 3. The eyes of the Lord are in every place, keeping watch on the evil and the good. Psalm 33, verse 18. Behold, the eyes of the Lord are on those who fear him, on those who hope in his mercy. Do you hope in his mercy? His eyes are on you in a special way to deliver their soul from death and to keep them alive in famine. Now, not only is it comforting to know that God sees and records everything, and that there is mercy with the Lord, but there's also justice with the Lord. Sometimes we're mistreated and we think that God didn't notice. Sometimes people do terrible things. We think, is there no justice? And the stories in the Bible are there to tell us, oh yes, there is justice. God saw what Saul did to David. And David had a chance to get even. He says, vengeance is the Lord's. I will not do it. God will take care of it. And Saul fell on his own sword. Joseph's brothers mistreated him. And Joseph forgave them. And they suffered terribly. And not from the hands of Joseph, but they suffered terribly because of what they had done. And you can find several cases in the Bible where God says, just wait. God sees everything. He's going to even things up in the end. Amen? Matthew 6, verse 3. When you do a charitable deed, do not let your left hand know what your right hand is doing, that your charitable deed might be in secret, and your Father who sees in secret will himself reward you openly. So there is that comforting aspect to the truth that God sees everything. Final point. There's a cleansing component. His eyes cleanse. Well, you know, you read in Revelation, his eyes are like a flame of fire. And there it's almost like a refiner's fire. There is a purifying. Did your parents ever give you that look? And you straightened up? There is a cleansing influence. Mark chapter 10, verse 21. That look is not just convicting, it's also loving. Jesus, a rich young ruler, came and says, Jesus, looking at him, loved him. How did Mark know that? It's called the look of love. We often think of it in romantic terms, but whenever Jesus looks at us, he looks at us with that look of love. Matthew 9:36, when he saw the multitudes, he was moved with compassion. He looked at them and they saw in his eyes it was moving him. And then there's a story in the Bible where Peter said, though all men should forsake you, I will not forsake you. Jesus said, Peter, before the rooster crows three times, you will deny me twice. Or before the rooster crows twice, you'll deny me three times. And the third time Peter denies Jesus, Peter can see Jesus in the judgment hall. He's sitting with the servants, warming his hands, and he can see Jesus, and Jesus is being beaten and mocked, and they're pulling on his beard, and they're spitting on him. And the girl says, surely you're one of them, because you've got a Galilean accent. And Peter says, I don't know what you're talking about. I've never seen it. Was swearing and cursing. And then only in the Gospel of Luke, chapter 22, verse 61, it says, Jesus turned and looked at Peter. Right after Peter, and he remembered what he had said, you will deny me before men. Do we sometimes deny Christ? And Peter went out and he wept bitterly, and he was a different man. That look of love had a cleansing influence to it, friends. Now, I've got four email addresses.

One of them's in the bulletin. I got five. I've got two at Amazing Facts. I've got one for family. And when I buy a product, how many of you know when you buy a product online, they often want you to register with an email address? And so I've got one, and it is for all my junk mail. And every now and then, they share your address, they sell your address, and all of a sudden, you start getting ads for things you didn't want, you never requested, and I'm always dragging things over into my trash file. Pretty soon, my trash file is full. And it's so nice, you know, your computer slows down, and you're running out of hard drive space, it's because you've saved all that trash. But I can click a button. I don't have to go one by one. You probably don't remember all of your sins. It actually has a place where it says select all. Be careful before you press that, you're in the right folder. It says delete. It says this file is too big for your recycle bin. It will permanently delete. Are you sure? I say yes. And all the trash is gone. You know, the Bible makes a promise through the blood of Jesus Christ. The Bible says, 1 John 1:7, if we walk in the light as he is in the light, we have fellowship with one another, and the blood of Jesus Christ, his son, cleanses us from all sin. Now, I'm scared if there's not a delete button, because God's got everything recorded. You know what I mean? Can you say amen? But there's a promise that if we repent of our sins and we confess our sins, let me read the rest of this. If we say that we have no sin, we deceive ourselves and the truth is not in us. If we confess our sins, he is faithful and just to forgive us our sins and to cleanse us from all unrighteousness. It says there cleanses us from all sin. And then it says in verse 9, cleanses us from all unrighteousness. Through the blood of Jesus, you can press the delete button. You come to him, you repent of your sins. That record, he'll erase all of your sins. Your name is entered into the book of life. But then you need to live from day to day. If you make a mistake, repent, delete, and move on. But live your life knowing that God is always there. God is always watching. That should comfort you. Sometimes convicts us, but it guides us. You're never alone. If you don't know what to do, you can turn to God. He has a plan for your life. Amen? I was praying with a brother yesterday, and I said, if you want to know God's will, the first and most important thing is being willing to do his will. And if you're willing to do his will, he'll show you what he wants you to do, because he has a plan for your life. God sees all things. He sees the future. By the way, this world, I don't think, has much future left. The way it is, I think Jesus is coming soon, and then we'll have an eternal future. Amen? Amen? I'd like to invite our song leaders to come out. And we're going to sing that song, Anywhere with Jesus I Can Safely Go. How long did Jesus promise to be with us? I will be with you always, even to the end of the world. Let's stand together. We're going to sing this. It's 508 in your hymnals, and the words are also on the screen. Then I'll pray with you.

that there's a judgment that is coming. Nothing will escape his notice. We must have his cleansing or our situation is hopeless. But with Jesus, you have an endless hope. I don't know where you are with the Lord. Maybe you've been living a life where you forget that God is watching. And you'd like to start living in the sight of a holy God that you will someday see face to face. I'd invite you today to click that delete button through the blood of Jesus and say, Lord, forgive me for my sins. Wash away my sins. Is that your prayer? That you might be ready and find comfort knowing that he is with you wherever you go. Loving Lord, thank you for the truth in your word that you are an omnipresent, omnipotent God. You're with us wherever we go, that you love us in spite of the fact that we have sinned. While we were yet sinners, Christ Jesus died for us, and that you want us to be with you in your kingdom. I pray, Lord, that we'll cooperate with this truth, that you can not only cleanse us from our sins, you can sanctify us and help us be new creatures. Please bless each one here. Help us apply this to our lives both now, through this day and through this week, and that we might see you in peace face to face. Bless us, Lord. We thank you and we ask in Jesus' name. Amen. Hi, friends. The program you just watched was recorded at the Granite Bay Hilltop Church, where I serve as lead pastor. We'd love to meet you. If you're ever in the Sacramento area,

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2: So, hurting the person that I love most in this world like that. I couldn't do it anymore.
3: Is there someone in your life dealing with substance abuse?
4: Oh, yeah.
3: Well, then you're going to enjoy today's topic, because today's guest is going to share his personal journey and how he's managed to channel his own pain and tragedy into opportunities to help others. Known for his role as Ben Seaver on the hit sitcom Growing Pains, please welcome Jeremy Miller. Wow, thanks for coming on Lifestyle.
2: My pleasure.
3: You have an incredible story.
2: Thank you.
3: You started out, you're a child actor. What was it like being on the set of Growing Pains?
2: It was an amazing experience. It really was.
3: I
2: had the set experience people dream of having. You know, we had a 200-person crew. We were a 200-person family.
3: Nice.
2: I mean, everybody looked out for you. Everybody was there for you. We knew the names of our, you know, sound guys' kids. We knew, I mean, they were around. They were on the set with us. It was a big family, and it was a really great experience. We didn't have a lot of the struggles and a lot of the horror stories you hear about it being miserable, about being taken advantage of. We always had people looking out for us.
3: That's so good to hear, because you hear so many of these exposés of what it was like being on certain shows.
2: Absolutely. I mean, there's definitely a lot of drawbacks to being, a kid actor, but they're far outweighed by the benefits.
3: Did you always, from as early as you can remember, think that I'm going to be an actor, or was this something your parents wanted you to do?
2: It actually came about, I always ran around the house repeating lines and entire scenes from shows I watched.
3: Really?
2: Chips and Brady Bunch and all those shows. And it's just a story my family has told for years, is even at a very young age, I would run around reciting the lines.

0: and stuff like that, but it was never a thought. I mean, we had nobody in the business in my family.
1: Really?
0: My mom enrolled me in singing lessons when I was about three and a half years old. I loved to sing. And it was at a place called Mickey Rooney's Talent Town. Mickey Rooney opened these little shops. He had, I think, five or six of them, where kids could come and learn anything they wanted, singing, dancing, acting. And my singing coach had two daughters who were already in the industry. And she just came to my mom one day and said, "You ever thought about putting him on TV? You know, he's got the personality for it. He never shuts up. So, you know, he'd be perfect." And my mom started thinking about it. It was nothing that had ever really, you know, been discussed. And one day after school, I was sitting in the car with mom, and she just said, "What would you think about trying to be like one of those kids on TV?" I'm 5 years old. I was like, "Okay, that sounds fun." I had no idea what it, you know, entailed or what it would be like. But it sounded fun, and I learned to love it. I fell in love with it almost immediately.
1: So you did that, but in the background, something's going on that deals with alcoholism. Mm-hmm. How old were you the first time you drank alcohol?
0: I was about 4 and a half years old, as the story goes, from my family. I would run around. My grandparents were functional alcoholics, typical 70s, and their parties were big and often involved a lot of beer, a lot of cocktails. And I would run around at 4 and a half years old and finish off all the beers that were left on the table.
1: Oh,
0: now,
1: word.
0: You know, most kids, I mean, they're curious, whatever they do. And I, no, I liked it. I would sit there and drink and drink and drink all as many as I could find until I basically passed out in my grandpa's chair. So it wasn't an everyday thing. It wasn't even a consistent thing. But it did happen. And even at that young age, I was drinking alcoholically.
1: Wow.
0: I was more of a binge drinker. So at least at first, so when the show was going on, I didn't really drink. I mean, it wasn't like it was something I was doing a lot or I was hiding or anything like that. Yeah. It's just when the opportunity arose, I always took it. And I

0: There was even one instance on set. One of the one of our set decorators had a bottle of scotch hidden in his, hidden in the drawer or something in the office. And, you know, nobody was pounding alcohol. We weren't partying on set, but after work, sometimes the guys would have a cocktail or whatever. Well, I found the bottle and it was a tape day. And I poured a solo cup, a red solo cup, probably 3/4 full with scotch.
1: Oh my word.
0: And I downed it. And I performed almost an entire episode drunk at about 14 years old. It's the only time it happened, but there was one time.
1: Did people notice that you were...
0: People noticed I was off, and there were a few comments, but nobody knew.
1: Well, who would guess?
0: Exactly. Who would think, you know, the 14-year-old's hammered? I mean, that's truthfully, because it wasn't something that happened all the time. You know, the alcoholism didn't progress to an everyday thing until I got older.
1: So how did it progress from age 14 on?
0: I dealt with a anxiety disorder most of my life. When filming the show, I actually, we filmed 100 and I think it was 60 something episodes.
1: Wow.
0: I threw up before every single live taping.
1: From anxiety?
0: From anxiety. It was something I really struggled with, being in the public eye, going to big events, all those kind of things. And when I discovered that social lubricant, all of a sudden I could feel comfortable in those situations.
1: Wow.
0: All of a sudden I felt okay in those situations. So it became my go-to.
1: That was your self-medication.
0: Yeah. I started carrying a flask.
1: Did you?
0: I had a flask of bourbon pretty much everywhere I went. And people didn't know. I was very good at hiding it. I mean, very good at hiding the extent of it.
1: I want to talk more about this, but we got to take a break. And when we come back, we'll be joined by Jeremy's fiance, Joni. And he will take us back to the breaking point that finally motivated him to get help. Don't miss it. Back with Jeremy Miller and are now joined by his amazing fiance, Joni, who played an integral part in Jeremy's turning point. And that's where I'd love to start. Joni, what was the turning point that helped Jeremy to deal with his alcoholism?
2: I think probably the worst bout was my brother's wedding. We had been there, what was it, like a
0: almost a week and a half before the wedding, helping set up. And
1: wow.
2: Yeah, because they really didn't have anything together.
1: You're a good
2: yet.
1: Sister. Yes.
2: And he kind of started drinking again, which, he had promised before I wasn't going to do it. And I already had a lot of insecurities from, like, past relationship and stuff. And so I was wondering, why doesn't he love me enough? Why can't he just stop, you know? And it got pretty bad that time.
0: She had confronted me. I had gotten pretty drunk. And I decided I was going to go home. I did not want to ruin her brother's wedding. I did not want to bring this drama to everything. And I decided I'm just going to change my ticket. I'm flying home. I don't want to destroy this. And that triggered her in a lot of ways. I mean, all she could see was me home pounding a bottle and destroying our life. And she did not want me to go. And I tried to leave, and she kind of jumped on me to restrain me. And I basically threw her off of me. And she hurt her wrist pretty good. And it's the only time I was ever physical and the only time I ever hurt her like that. But it was too much for me.
1: Yeah.
0: So hurting the person that I love most in this world like that, I couldn't do it anymore. I went in the room and I called my mom, because I'd been trying everything at this point. I mean, I'd been to AA, and again, I don't say this to take anything away from any of these programs or anything else, but I had tried hypnotherapy and hydrotherapy and counseling and AA, and I ran the gamut of every sort of recovery modality there was, and I couldn't make them work.
1: Wow.
0: So I called my mom and I said, please God, just find me something, anything. I don't care.

0: bear what it is. And miracle of miracles, she came across a small video on something this company was doing in Australia using a medicine called naltrexone, and it was supposed to help stop your cravings. And she told me about it. And of course, my first reaction was, yeah, right. You know, there's absolutely no way. Yeah. And my first thought was, even if that does work, what then? Because the drinking's a symptom. So I learned more about this program, and it's still around, actually, and it's a small implant. I don't know what form it's in now. It could be multiple small implants, but it's actually just a medicine. It's a compounded medicine that's in a little dissolvable ball. They implant it into your fatty tissue, and it dissolves over the course of about 6 months or so, and it helps to either suppress or block the cravings. And for me, that was the big hurdle. It was like flipping a light switch for me. It really was. That craving was no longer there. Hmm. Now, that just meant I had a clearer mind to be able to start doing the work of recovery and working on me and working on my demons and what drives me, my triggers, all that kind of stuff. So that was really the breaking point.
1: When he finally found something that worked, what was your experience? What did you notice, the changes? How did it affect your relationship?
2: It was right away, because we stopped at a gas station to get gas, and I gave him some money to go pay. And then as he went in, I was like, oh my God, what did I just do? You know? And I just like biting my nails, this, you know, just waiting for him to come out. And when he came out, he was just like, he didn't have anything in his hand, you know?
0: It was that moment where I realized I wasn't being bombarded constantly with that craving anymore. And it was amazing. It saved my life, and it definitely saved our relationship. And those two are interconnected, because honestly, she'd have killed me.
1: Yes, the love of a woman will kill you if you're killing yourself. Yes.
0: No, I mean, literally, one of the last times I really tied it on, she was so frustrated and so angry, she almost tossed me off a three-story balcony.
1: Yeah.
0: You know, she's a strong woman who is not going to be, you know, treated like that. And it really made all the difference in the world.
1: I'm
0: 19 years with this amazing, beautiful woman next to me. And
1: wow,
0: I couldn't be happier.
1: That's incredible. That is incredible. We've got to take a break. But when we come back, years ago, Jeremy met someone who turned out to be a friend, a writing partner, and a lifesaver. Find out who it was right when we come back. We're back with Jeremy and Joni Miller as we discuss how this road to recovery is one that shouldn't be traveled alone. Now, Jeremy, you have a writing partner who really was instrumental in helping you create something to help other people. Talk to me about that.
0: I do. He's my other brother, you know, at this point. His name's Dr. Brandon Phillips. Brandon was a wish kid. He had a wish granted by the Starlight Foundation because he had a terminal heart condition that he was born with. He was not expected to live to see 20 years old. And at 12 years old or so, he was granted this wish, and his wish was to come to the set to meet me.
1: Oh.
0: He could add anything in the world, and his choice was to come meet me on the set. Whoa. He was the only wish kid that did that. We had many wish kids who came to meet Kirk or came just to see the show, but he had an affinity for my character and a connection. And we ended up forming a lifelong friendship. We spent the day together hanging out, just riding, you know, borrowing golf carts on the set. And, you know, I gave him a full tour. We just had a ball, and we kept in touch, writing letters back and forth. We lost track of each other around end of high school, college time. And we reconnected when we were filming in New Orleans, when we were filming the second Growing Pains reunion. Brandon not only survived his heart condition, but he had a procedure done that has become so commonplace that his illness, his defect, tetralogy of Fallot, is actually no longer on the transplant list. So it's an amazing story. and he made the decision to become a pediatric cardiologist.

0: treating children who have the exact same ailments and, you know, defects that he was born with. And he studied at the best places in the world. He got to learn under the same doctors who treated him and did his procedures at Texas Children's Medical, as well as the doctors who've done his most recent procedures at Mayo Clinic in Minnesota.
1: Wow.
0: He had the option to go and work at any of those places. He's one of the top pediatric cardiologists in, you know, in the country. And he chose to go back to small town Louisiana and give those people access to the type of, you know, specialized care that they can't get anywhere else. And he's an amazing guy.
1: That is amazing.
0: So we wrote a book called When I Wished Upon a Star, and it's a dual biography of both of our lives and all the amazing ways they've paralleled over the years. And he's just an amazing guy who wants to give back constantly. And that's something him and I and Joni have very much in common. He's one of my dearest, dearest friends.
1: So this book, give me a little insight into how you wished for this book to impact people.
0: Really, what we wanted to get across was, you know, that God's always working in our lives. Whether you're a believer or not, people who read this book, by the time they get done, every one of them says the same thing. They're like, at some point, you have to stop calling this coincidence. And it really is. Every time I have needed him or he has needed me, we've been there, and it's been right at the right moment, even if we haven't been together in years. He was instrumental in helping save my life with the recovery. I had no prayer of getting into that program and getting that medical implant. Being an alcoholic, like many of us, I had burned every bridge. I was not working consistently at the time. I did not have the money for a program like this. Brandon stepped up, as well as Alan Thick and Kirk Cameron, and called the head, the CEO of this company, and basically vouched for me and told them that I would give back. I would tell people about this, you know, if they would perform the treatment and help me. And it worked so well. I received no compensation from them or anything else, but it worked. And I want people to know that it's out there, but it's a tool. It's not a cure. It's a tool. All those other things, all that other work still's got to be done. You know, a lot of people may come into it with this, oh, I'm going to be cured. It's not that. I've still struggled. The medicine does wear off and life still happens and you got to learn to deal with it. I've had my stumbles. I have not been sober since 2011 when I had the procedure done. I have had a couple stumbles along the way. Mm-hmm. It's a constant fight, but it allowed me to begin the fight. And yeah, that's what I needed at that point.
1: Yes. Joni, what do you wish people would know about this implant as well? The hope, the experience that they can possibly have as well.
2: Well, I was to the point where I didn't think anything could be done either, because he would just fail and drink again and drink again, and you know, I promise I'm not going to do this and this isn't going to happen. And but it definitely gives hope, and you know, that you can do it, you can be strong, you can get through this and make a life you've always wanted.
1: Absolutely. And final words of advice you would give to anybody who's struggling with alcoholism?
0: To anybody who's struggling with alcoholism, I'd say talk to somebody. There's plenty of people out there who are dealing with it, who are struggling. You know, there are meetings you can go to. There's recovery places. There's 1,000 different options out there for it now. But you got to make a start. Yeah. If you want it. You know, and some people aren't ready. I mean, I meet many people who will ask me about it. They've got questions, but they're just dipping their toe in the water. You know, they want it, but they're not there yet. And that's okay. And that's what I would tell people who are dealing with it, who have family members and loved ones who are dealing with this, is support them, be there for them as best you can, but don't enable them. You know, you have to be strong. And if that means setting boundaries and removing yourself from their life for a while, that's what you need to do. But it doesn't mean you have to give up on them, because eventually they may get it. They may want it, and they're going to need that support.
1: Powerful words of advice. Thank you both for being with us.
0: Thank you, Ray.
1: And Lifestyle. And incredible. We're going to take a short break, but don't go anywhere, because I have some words to share that could help you find a long-lasting boost to your mood and your energy instead of relying

0: temporary fix, so don't go away. Denzel Washington once said, "I made a commitment to completely cut out drinking and anything that might hamper me from getting my mind and body together. And the floodgates of goodness have opened upon me, spiritually and financially." Now, I agree with him. Life is always changing, but not always fair. Addictions come in many different forms, but some are far more dangerous than others. It's one thing to say you want to stop drinking, smoking, or anything else that could be negatively impacting your life, but it's a whole other beast in practice. Any addictive substance that either temporarily boosts your moods or calms you down will always hold you back from your greatest success. There's only one way to eat an elephant. Take one bite at a time. Small changes in your daily routine make room for larger changes, and you should never ignore any accomplishment, no matter how small they may be. Progress is still progress. Even the smallest positive change is a vital decision to reach your highest goals. So remember, you're only one decision away from a better lifestyle. You can make it. Thank you so much for being on the show. You want to meet the audience?
1: For more meaningful life tips and an opportunity to view this show and all other episodes, visit our website at lifestyle.org. Thanks for watching, and we look forward to continuing this journey with you on future episodes of Lifestyle.

0: It's one big cow.
1: Well, I'd certainly hate to sit next to him on a bus.
0: What about in a canoe?
1: No way.
0: Do you know what I think?
1: Usually, no.
0: I think that cows can teach us a lot about health.
1: How?
0: Well, look at him. Does he look sick?
1: No.
0: Does he look like a weakling?
1: No.
0: Does he look tired and depressed?
1: I don't think so.
0: He looks kind of contented. Exactly. That's one happy cow.
1: So what's so strange about that?
0: Well, look at what he's eating.
1: Grass?
0: Yes, and a few flowers, bushes, leaves, and other stuff growing in the ground.
1: That's what cows eat.
0: That's my point. Big cow over there, with all those muscles and beautiful hair and bright eyes and swinging tail and really cool horns, eats nothing but grass and water. He doesn't eat meat, which if you stop and think about it, would be kind of gross. He doesn't drink milk unless he's a calf, and he doesn't take pills. All he does is walk around the pasture, eat grass, and sleep standing up.
1: You know, Sam, you're right. He's proof that we don't need all the stuff that people say we do to be healthy and strong. We just need water, food that grows on the ground, and exercise. But I don't think I'd like eating grass.
0: No problem. We can eat grains and vegetables and fruit. If we did, we could be as smart as a cow.
1: And maybe as healthy as one, too.
2: 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During Creation Week, he established a health plan for every creature on Earth. 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

Hey, hello again. Here we go again with another edition of Bible-based radio for the younger generation and the young at heart. Hello, this is Mr. Nick with Wee Kids, a good little radio program to help us to get to know God or to know Him better through His dear Son, the Lord Jesus Christ. He is the way, the truth, the life. There is no other way to know God, to love God, to live for God, to rejoice in God, than through His Son, Jesus Christ. And that's what Wee Kids is all about. You're going to be hearing plenty about Him in this half hour. Jasmine, greetings to you, young'un. Nice to have you listening to Wee Kids. Andrew, it's good to have you along, too. Hello to you, too, Joanna. You are never too old to be listening to Wee Kids. 17, don't worry about it. You're good for another 10 or 15 years anyway. Emma and Marcus, greetings to you. Chloe, is it true that you like to march in our wonderful Wee Kids March? See what I can do for you, youngster. And hi to the A-Kids, Olivia and Andrew. Kaylee, greetings to you over here. Tori, hello to you, otherwise known as Victoria. I'm glad that you're listening. Allie and Reese, greetings to you. And hi to you, too, if I haven't said hi to you. Welcome to Wee Kids. Now, there was once this slinky, sneaky, sly snake who lied. And the first lady of the Garden of Eden believed him. The snake's name was Satan. The lady's name was Eve. And what happened after that is the reason we are not living happily ever after. But it's no fairy tale. Learn more in the next few minutes. And if you have a daddy, are a daddy, or would like to be a daddy, isn't it nice to be in Daddy's Day season? Nikki and I will be talking about fathers and, of course, our Heavenly Father. In fact, all of this is to honor Him. We

0: And the Lord Jesus Christ is our good shepherd, of course, and we're his meh little sheepies. Thank you, Murray Rice Hopkins, for helping us off to a good start with this edition of We Kids.
1: Mr. Nick!
0: Oh, hi, Nicky.
1: Mr. Nick, do you like being a daddy?
0: Oh, you better believe it. Fatherhood is a gift from our Heavenly Father himself.
1: It must be fun to be the top dog daddy.
0: You mean like, woof, in the doghouse?
1: Like you're king of your castle, Mr. Nick.
0: Yes, you're right, Nicky. I am head of our household.
1: So you get to do whatever you want.
0: Nicky, the head of a Christian home is not only the leader, but a servant.
1: Really?
0: Yes. I'm the provider and the protector, but I'm also Mr. Fix-It around our home, and I help with the dishes and the vacuuming and washing the windows and all kinds of stuff.
1: That's no fun.
0: Nicky, that's life.
1: But you're still the top dog king daddy, right?
0: Yes, and so far...

0: haven't even mentioned our sons, Matt, Andy, and Nate. I love these guys, and I love being their father, too.
1: They're grown up now.
0: That's right, but I'm always their dad, and I always want to be a good example for them.
1: Maybe I'll be a daddy someday.
0: Well, if that's what God wants for you, Nikki, being a father is great because it includes loving and serving my family.
1: Happy daddying, Mr. Nick.
0: Thanks, Nikki.
1: So long.
0: Bye, little guy. You're listening to We Kids with Mr. Nick and Nikki. We're moving from fatherhood to the Garden of Eden next.

You can be sure that God's Word is a solid foundation on which to build your life, kiddo. The Word of God is like rock, which is one reason we're moving on to Bible time now, and this is about, the snake's trick. This is based on the first few verses of Genesis chapter 3, and this happens in the Garden of Eden, where God has placed the first man, Adam, and the first woman, Eve. Now the snake was the most crafty of all the wild animals the Lord God had made. One day the snake spoke to the woman. He said, "Did God really say that you must not eat fruit from any tree in the garden?" The woman answered the snake, "We may eat fruit from the trees in the garden, but God told us you must not eat fruit from the tree that is in the middle of the garden. You must not even touch it, or you will die." But the snake said to the woman, "You will not die. God knows that if you eat the fruit from that tree, you will learn about good and evil. Then you will be like God." The woman saw that the tree was beautiful. She saw that its fruit was good to eat and that it would make her wise. So she took some of its fruit and ate it. She also gave some of the fruit to her

husband, and he ate it. Then the man's and the woman's eyes were opened. They realized that they were naked. So they sewed fig leaves together and made something to cover themselves. What's going to happen here? We'll find out. Meanwhile, here's a good verse to remember from the New Testament, James, the first chapter, verse 13. Let no one say when he is tempted, I am being tempted by God. For God cannot be tempted by evil, and he himself does not tempt anyone.

out for the snake youngster. As a matter of fact, he's called a lion. In the New Testament, 1 Peter 5:8, be of sober spirit, be on the alert. Your adversary, the devil, prowls about like a roaring lion, seeking someone to devour. Devouring and deceiving, the devil is the father of lies. He is against God in every way, youngster. Instead, follow God, love him, and don't lie. Like that slinky, sneaky, sly, snaky serpent, Satan. That's all he does is lie. And you don't want to be like him. Instead, you want to be like the Lord Jesus Christ. He is our good example. This is Mr. Nick with We Kids, and now... it is time for our wonderful We Kids March, and because it's Father's Day season, if Pop is there, Pop gets to be March leader in this thing. Now, he can give that to somebody else, either to Mom or one of you kiddos. That's perfectly all right, but Dad gets first chance this time to be leader during our wonderful We Kids March. Speaking of dads, great picture of Laura, Emily, Sarah, and Dad and Mom. Thank you very much for sending this in. I appreciate this. And I especially like the big smile on the daddy in this picture. Rules to our wonderful We Kids March. Thanks for sending this in. Number one, feet in time with the music. Number two, knees up high, please. Number three, as usual, if you're a daddy-sized, a big marcher, please watch out for little marchers. And number four, be sure to watch out for the T-bone players during our wonderful We Kids March. And they're off to a wonderful start in this thing.

0: You're an excellent marcher. And watch out, Denny's, for the trombone players. Well, it has to do with the altitude of a tall daddy, you know. Kaylee goes marching by. Allie and Reese, excellent marching in our wonderful We Kids March. All right, gently now. Not quite so high on the knees. Dads, you're doing an excellent job leading in this thing. Oh, and there goes a mommy. He's turned it over to a mommy to lead for a bit. Erica, nice marching. Never too old to march in our wonderful We Kids March. Gently, Cora. Jean Luke. Atia, good marching. Here comes Lawrence. Angel K, I like the way you march, sweet kid. Ready to put those knees up high? Because the music is going to get big. Anne goes marching through. Mackenzie, excellent marching. Good marching, Jennifer. There goes Christopher. And Luke, the homeschooling Luke, is in the home stretch here. Excellent marching. Michaela, Lydia, nice marching in our wonderful We Kids March. Daddies, you're doing great. Let's make it a strong finish now. Terrific marching. With some terrific daddies leading, and you may be seated.
1: Hello there, little guavas. You know, when I was a little boy, and it would be very hot on the island, I would sing this song to make me feel cool and contented. Let us sing it for you. If I am not happy with what I have, I will never be happy with what I want. If I am not happy with what I have, I will never be happy with what I want.

0: It's the truth, man.
1: It is the truth, man. Be sure to say thank you to God for who you are, for what he has given to you, especially the people he has put into your life. During this time of the year, say thank you, God, for that daddy God has given to you. If you have a daddy, I'm a daddy, and I'm blessed to be one. Mr. Nick here with Wee Kids. Here's a note that's come in from a little guy by the name of Caleb Wade. Little help from Mom, I suspect. Dear Mr. Nick, just a note to let you know how much my mama and I enjoy listening to Wee Kids.

0: Saturday morning. We march around the house together and listen to all of the names of the kids that you say hello to and pick for march leaders. Maybe someday I'll get to hear my name too. Have you, Caleb Wade? Your program is the highlight of all the kids' stories, the one that I don't like to miss. Mama and Daddy are so thankful that they don't have to turn off the radio when you start to play the songs for we kids. Thank you for investing your time into we kids. God will bless you for helping us grow into his kids. God bless. And thank you, little Caleb, for writing this. These are encouraging words. Thank you, Mama or Papa, for helping out with that, too.
1: From John 14, verse 2. In my Father's house are many mansions. I go to prepare a place for you.

0: That's a good reminder of John 14:2.
1: Many mansions in my father's house.
0: Oh, Tiffany, thank you so much for singing on We Kids.

which, as the Bible puts it in Romans 3:23, all of us, all have sinned and fall short of the glory of God. Yes, we can laugh about Pobuddy's Nerfix, but the sin problem is a big problem that can only be fixed, that can only be washed away with the blood of the Lord Jesus Christ, who died on the cross for your sin, for my sin. Youngster, we need to know that so that we can come to God through His Son, the Lord Jesus Christ.

ask for heart cleansing. That's the message of the Bible and the message of we kids as well. Speaking of the Bible and speaking of Bible time, remember the slinky, sneaky, sly, snaky trick that happened in the third chapter of Genesis? Remember Eve and then Adam eating the fruit that God told them not to eat from the tree of the knowledge of good and evil? And in the New Testament, James 1:13, this good verse to remember, let no one say when he is tempted, I am being tempted by God, for God cannot be tempted by evil, and he himself does not tempt anyone. James 1:13. And that's true because God is perfect. He is holy. He doesn't have anything to do with sin. He can't stand sin. But he's made a way for sin to be washed out of our hearts once again through his Son, the Lord Jesus Christ. Good, good news. I hope you've heard that clearly during this half hour of We Kids. What is this? What is this? Wow, could I be flying out in style? I've never quite seen anything like this before, but that doesn't hurt to give it a try. Let's see if I can get into this thing. I think it'll fit. Remember, kiddo, we're moving here. God loves you, and I love you too. I truly do.

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1: Hello and welcome, everyone, to another Your Story Hour program. I'm Uncle Dan.
2: And I'm Aunt Carol. Uncle Dan?
1: Yes?
2: When you welcomed everyone, you really meant it, didn't you?
1: Ah, yes, Aunt Carol, because we know that there are kids of all ages who like listening in.
2: Mm-hmm.
1: And that includes all the young at heart adults, like me. You know who you are.
2: Well, we like to say that everyone loves a story, so age isn't really a factor. I imagine several of you adults were around when the subject of my story for today was alive.
1: Oh? So who are you going to tell us about, Aunt Carol?
2: Today I want to tell you about a little girl named Fanny Lou.
1: Fanny Lou? I seem to remember someone by that name. Are you talking about Fanny Lou Hamer?
2: You guessed it, Uncle Dan. Now, Fanny Lou grew up in an African-American Mississippi sharecropper's family, and she endured much.
1: As did most everyone under those circumstances.
2: Very true, yes. But no matter what, she tried to do the right thing and fight injustice, even when it took a good bit of bravery on her part. I say fight, but she worked in a loving, peaceful way.
1: And if I remember correctly, she also tried to help all poor people, whatever their color, black or white.
2: Yes, exactly right, Uncle Dan.
1: Well, I'm interested in learning even more. So let's get started, shall we? Are we ready?
2: Ready. I call this story Fanny Lou Hamer, Freedom Fighter. Our story begins in the early 1920s. Fanny Lou was the youngest of 20 children born to Lou Ella and James Lee Townsend. Everyone in the family worked hard in the cotton fields, but as often happened in the lives of sharecroppers, once the plantation owner claimed his share of the crop, there wasn't enough money left for the family. Fanny Lou's family ate mostly greens, which were nutritious as far as they went, but they never went far enough.
3: Mama, can I have some more greens?
4: I'm sorry, Fanny Lou, the greens is all gone. But there's a mite of flour gravy left. You can have it.
3: Thank you, Mama. That was good, Mama, but I'm still hungry.
4: I'm sorry, Fanny Lou. Now, children, I've got to go clean house for Miss Brandon, and your daddy's got to get his sermon ready.
5: You youngins, wash the dishes and get to bed, you hear? After all...
6: We know, Daddy. We gotta get up early so we can get to the cotton field soon as it's light. Right, Laura?
7: Right, Jim. And we'll work from light to dark, from can't see to can't see.
4: Y'all are right. That's just what we gotta do if we want to keep eating at all.
2: 6-year-old Fanny Lou had a limp, but she'd not yet started working in the fields. One day, as the hungry child played alone by the road, a car pulled up and stopped.

0: Why, hello there. You're Fanny Lou Townsend, ain't you?
1: Yes, sir, Mr. Brandon.
0: Can you pick cotton?
1: I don't know.
0: Well, I think you can. I think you can pick 30 pounds of cotton this week. And if you do, I'll give you some things from my general store. Would you like some good things to eat?
1: Yes, sir.
0: That's what I thought. Well, you pick 30 pounds of cotton this week, and I'll let you choose anything you want from the general store.
2: Fanny Lou picked her cotton and got her reward: a can of sardines, a piece of cheese, and a gingerbread cookie. But the next week, she was expected to pick 60 pounds of cotton. From then on, the little limping girl dragged her cotton sack through the fields for 12 to 14 hours a day, but she was still hungry. Like the children of nearly all sharecroppers, she couldn't understand why life was so hard.
1: Mama, why do we have to work all the time? Seems like that's all we do, and we still don't have anything.
3: We may be poor, Fanny Lou, but we do honest work. You respect yourself as a hard-working little black child. And as you grow older, respect yourself as a black woman. Then one day, other people will respect you too.
2: When the crops were in, the children got a few months of precious schooling. Then, when Fanny was about 12, things got a little better for the hard-working family.
0: I've rented that land we looked at.
4: Hooray, Daddy!
5: No more sharecropping!
6: Oh, please!
5: Is there a house?
0: There's kind of a house on it. Ain't much more than a shack, but if we work on it...
1: We'll fix it up real nice.
3: That's right, Fanny. And what about animals, James Lee? Were you able to get the mules we talked about?
0: Yes, Luella. I bought 3 mules and 2 cows. And I got a plow and some other equipment. And an old car.
6: Yes, Daddy, that's so awesome.
2: But the Townsends' modest prosperity angered some of their neighbors.
7: And just look at them, won't you? Driving off to town in a car and everything. Someone needs to take them down a peg or two. They're going to have a surprise when they get back home.
2: When the family did return, it was to a sorry sight. All of their animals, the mules as well as Della Cow, were obviously very sick.
3: What's the matter with the mules? They ain't moving at all. Look there. Their stomach's all swollen. Laura, do you see this?
5: Yes, Jim, and Della Cow. She's barely breathing. What's wrong? What's happening?
3: James Lee, look here in the feed box. This bright green stuff.
0: Paris green. Someone mixed poison into the animal's feed.
1: Daddy! Mama, we gotta help him.
3: Oh, no. Too late, Fanny Lou.
5: Della Cow, she dead now.
3: Fanny, you know we don't have the money to replace the mules and the cow that died. And without the animals, we can't keep the farm.
1: I know, Mama.
3: It's worse than that. You're gonna have to quit school.
1: Quit school? But, Mama, you always told me to get all the education I can.
3: I know, honey, but think about it. We gotta go back to sharecropping. Most of your older brothers and sisters have moved up north, so without you helping in the fields, too, we just can't make it.
1: Oh, Mama!
2: A few years later, Fanny's father died. Once more, the family got along on unseasoned greens and flour gravy. Each December, when the cotton had all been picked, there wasn't even enough money left to buy shoes for the winter.
3: I've talked to some of the landowners around here, and they said we can scrap cotton in their fields. We'll find any cotton bolls that ain't been picked yet. If we can get together enough to make a bale, we can sell it for $100.
8: We'll help, Mama.
5: Yeah, we'll all help.
6: We sure will.
3: Good. Now, it's right cold out there, so y'all take these raggedy old shirts and wrap your feet up.
2: In spite of all this work, Fanny Lou, now a teenager, still found ways to learn.

0: Well, Fanny, here comes the truck. You don't want to walk all the way to the cotton field, do you?
1: No, I sure don't, James. Here, give me a hand up onto the truck bed. Thanks. Stop!
0: What's the matter? What's that you're going after, girl?
1: Look, there's a page from a newspaper.
0: You made me stop for an old piece of paper? What's the matter with you? We gotta get to the field on time, or Mr. Brandon's gonna be right mad.
1: Oh, don't worry. Just get going and we'll be there on time. But now I got something to read at lunchtime. Mama, Miss Brandon's sick, and they're gonna pay me to sit with her. And they said when she's sleeping, I can read whatever I find in the house. Mama, guess what? I'm gonna join the Strangers Home Baptist Church. They have a whole class that reads the Bible together.
2: That's wonderful, Fanny. And you'll learn all the good things the scriptures tell about, even about loving your enemies.
1: My enemies, too?
2: That's what the good book says. We got to love our enemies. Hating makes us as weak as they are. We can't afford to be weak.
1: I love you, Mama. I know your eyesight's going and you can't do the things you used to. But don't worry. I'll take care of you. Somehow I will.
3: Fanny would keep her promise. But in the meantime, she met and married Perry Hamer, who everyone called Pap. He lived on the Marlowe plantation near the town of Ruleville, Mississippi. And together they continued to work as sharecroppers. Unable to have children of their own, the Hamers adopted Dorothy Jean and Virgie, two little girls whose families couldn't take care of them. Both Pap and Fanny Lou worked long hours in the cotton fields, as well as taking on whatever other jobs they could get. Life was one long, exhausting round of work.

0: Fanny. I don't know which is worse. My aching back or being so tired.
1: I know what you mean, Tuck. Some days it seems like I just can't carry on. Hard as we have to work for nothing, there must be some way we can change this.
0: Well, when you find out, you let me know.
2: Coming for to carry me home.
3: We'll get back to Aunt Carol's story in just a moment. But first, we have some things to tell you about. Fun things that we think you'll enjoy.
4: Fun and free. Don't forget that magic word, Uncle Dan. Everyone likes the sound of the word free.
3: Ah, yes, free. It does have a nice ring, doesn't it?
4: It certainly does. 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
3: First of all, let's talk about Clubhouse. 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There are stories and puzzles, jokes, cartoons, and riddles and
4: Well, wait a minute, Uncle Dan. Surely you aren't going to pass by riddles so quickly. I know how you love those.
3: Riddles? Me?
4: Yes, you. Don't act so innocent. In fact, I have one already for you.
3: You do?
4: Yes, and I've been waiting to spring it on you.
3: Okay, I'm game.
4: All right, then. Why was the strawberry sad?
3: A sad strawberry, huh?
4: Mm-hmm.
3: Well, I suppose it might be because its father was in a jam.
4: Oh, Uncle Dan, you knew that one.
3: Oh, yes, I did. That's because I read Clubhouse.
4: Oh, I see. Well, anyway, kids, we invite you to come enjoy Clubhouse right along with thousands of other kids, including Uncle Dan.
3: Hey, now.
4: Now I want to talk about the Adventures in the Holy Bible series that we also have on our website. 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
3: And they're also free. 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
4: 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As you progress through the series, you'll also receive, again, free of charge, all of our audio stories from our life of

0: to register to vote.
1: But Tuck, I never heard of them before. The Freedom Riders?
2: Don't matter, Fanny. You just come on to the meeting at the church tonight, and you'll find that way you've been talking about, to make things better for all of us.
3: Now, I know it's scary, and I'm not going to tell y'all it's going to be easy or safe. But we have to do it if we're ever going to make a difference. Now, I have a paper here, and I'm putting it down on the table. Now, anyone who's willing to go and try to register to vote, come on up here and sign your name. Come on.
1: Reverend Bevel, you said we can vote out the mean policeman.
3: Uh-huh.
1: You know, our night policeman is brother to one of them that caused all that trouble a few years back. I'll sign your paper.
3: Yeah. Thank you, Mrs. Hamer. Now, who will put their name down with Mrs. Hamer? Who will? Come on.
4: I will.
3: Yes.
4: Well, sir, too.
5: Yes. Let me put my name down.
3: Come on.
6: I fought in the war for America. Now I'm going to vote like an American.
5: I'll sign. Me too.
3: Yes, yes, yes.
0: A week later, 18 African Americans from Ruleville rode to the Sunflower County Courthouse in a former school bus they had rented. They were allowed into the courthouse two at a time. Fannie Lou Hamer was the first one in.
7: All right now, you got answer some questions, then you got copy a section of the state constitution.
1: Mississippi has a constitution?
7: Yes. And if you want to vote, you have to copy a section and interpret it.
0: The clerk decided who passed the test. Not surprisingly, no one in the group from Ruleville passed. They got back on the bus and headed home, vowing to keep coming back until they were allowed to register.
1: Now what's that police car coming after us for? Better pull over, William.
8: What's wrong, officer?
9: You there, you're under arrest. You know you're not supposed to be driving a bus the same color as a school bus.
8: No, sir. I never had no trouble with it before.
9: That's no excuse. And you're under arrest just the same. Now, come along. You're going to stay in jail till you pay your fine. $100.
8: I ain't got no $100.
9: Then I guess you're going to be with us for some time. Come on.
10: I hope we don't get put in jail.
11: My family will be coming home soon. I gotta cook dinner.
1: What we gotta do is see if we can pay that man's fine. Everyone, put your money down on this seat.
0: The group raised $30, and the sheriff released their driver. But Mrs. Hamer's problems weren't over. She got home late that night, tired and eager for some rest, but was met by Mr. Marlowe, the plantation owner.
12: Fanny, you've been down to Indianola today to register, haven't you?
1: Yes, sir, Mr. Marlowe, I sure have.
12: Well, if you want to stay here, you better go back down there and get your name off in that book.
1: But I can't do that.
12: Well, then, you heard me. Oh, I knew it. Nothing but trouble. We just ain't ready for this yet. Nope.
1: Pap. I went through a lot today just to get my name on the registration forms. I'm not going to take it off. I'm going back as many times as it takes until I pass that test and get registered.
13: You heard, Mr. Marlowe. You can't stay here. So you and the kids pack your things and I'll take you all to town where you'll be safe.
0: This was just the first of many sudden moves Mrs. Hamer and her family had to make over the next few years as the civil rights movement began to take hold. But she refused to quit. On her third try, she passed the literacy test. Then she began to take and teach citizenship courses to help others get registered. Without thinking about it, she had become a leader. In June 1963, Mrs. Hamer and some other Mississippians attended a training course in South Carolina. On the way back through Mississippi, they stopped in the town of Winona. A few of them went to the bus station lunch counter where they asked to be served. However, at this point in American history, some folks were slow to understand that a much-needed change was in progress and that the rights and privileges of all Americans were equal, regardless of their religion or gender or

0: color.
1: I'm the chief of police, and I'm telling you to get on out of here now. Go on, get out.
2: You know it's against the law to make us leave, don't you?
1: And just who do you think you are?
2: My name is Annelle Ponder.
1: Well, Miss Ponder, you are under arrest. Go get in my squad car. Go on, hurry up. And you.
3: June, Annelle, you want us to go back to Greenwood and get help?
2: Yes. Let them know what happened.
1: Oh, no, you don't. Come on, you're under arrest, too.
4: Unfortunately, in the jail, Fannie Lou and the other civil rights workers were severely beaten. For weeks afterwards, Fannie Lou couldn't sleep on her back because of the pain. Her kidneys were permanently damaged, and her left eye was nearly blinded by the beating. However, there was one bright spot in their ordeal. The jailer's wife and daughter tried to help as best they could.
5: We heard what happened, so we brought some water for y'all.
6: And I got a couple of aspirin.
7: Y'all is nice. You must be Christian people.
5: I've always done my best to live a Christian life.
7: Thank y'all for your help. Now I want you to go read 2 Bible verses. Proverbs 26:26 and Acts 7:26. Be sure you remember.
6: I will.
5: We'd best be going now. We don't dare get caught helping you.
8: Mrs. Hamer, what are those 2 verses about?
7: They say that evil can't be hidden forever. God knows, and he will reveal it.
4: Fannie Lou and the others were released, and the world did learn about the abuse they'd suffered.
9: Miss Hank! Miss Hank! Can I get a quote for the Clarion?
3: What do you want to know?
10: You must hate those people after that terrible beating. Is that true?
7: I can't hate and still expect to see God. Folks like that are sick. We gotta help them.
4: Sponsored by civil rights groups, Fannie Lou traveled around the country giving lectures and citizenship workshops. She gathered clothes and food that she gave out from her home.
7: Let's see now. I think this pretty dress is just about your size. And these shoes should be just right for that little brother of yours.
4: She also continued to speak out against hate and to encourage her fellow workers.
7: We can't give up. We have to love our enemies and help them over their sickness.

0: can you keep it up, Fanny? Your husband and the girls keep losing jobs soon as their employers find out they're related to you.
1: My family tells me to go on ahead and do what I got to do, Tuck. I do it for them, for all of us.
0: You keep saying we gotta fix this situation. How can we do that?
1: Well, Tuck, sometimes we gotta fix it by helping the troublemakers. Helping them right out of office.
0: Politics?
1: I've been talking with some others. The state delegation to the National Convention gives us no representation at all. How's that legal?
0: I agree. It's not legal. But what can we do about it?
1: We're gonna ask the Credentials Committee to throw them out and let our Freedom Party delegation take their place. We got 64 black delegates and 4 whites. That's more representative of Mississippi.
2: Fannie Lou addressed the convention, but her request was denied. Then came the 1968 convention. By this time, the Freedom Delegation had been renamed as the Mississippi Loyalist Party.
3: The Credentials Committee finds that the Mississippi delegation has violated the order to integrate. The delegation is hereby unseated in favor of the Mississippi Loyalist Party. Will the ushers please escort the Mississippi delegates off the convention?

0: floor. The Loyalist Party delegates may now take their seats.
1: There she is! There she is!
2: Fannie Lou Hamer!
3: It's Mrs. Hamer!
4: Give us Fannie an ovation!
5: Both black folks and white folks worked hard so I could get here. All I want is for us all to have a choice at home in Mississippi. And can that be asking too much?
6: For as long as her health held up, Fannie Lou continued to work for the poor, no matter their color. In 1969, for example, her plan for Freedom Farms, where folks could raise their own crops, took hold and was underwritten by the generosity of caring people, many of whom were from the northern states. It was a cause that seemed to inspire both those who helped to buy the land and those who farmed it.
7: Look at there. Rows and rows of vegetables. Beans, peas, corn. It's a beautiful thing. And it's all thanks to one of your people, Fannie Lou Hamer.
8: Yes, sir. She's a fighter for everybody that's poor, black or white. My family doesn't have to go hungry now. What with this spot of land for growing our own food? It's a blessing for sure.
7: Well, since I lost my job, things have been tough. Real tough. My kids were hungry all the time, but now...
8: Now you got a fighting chance. That's what Miss Hamer wants to give everybody. A fighting chance.
6: And so Fannie Lou Hamer became the champion of many. When she died of cancer in 1977 at the age of 59, thousands attended her funeral, including many leaders of the civil rights movement. Later that year, the Mississippi State Legislature passed a resolution commending her life and service. Fannie Lou Hamer's light still shines on through the changes she helped to bring to America and by her example of bold, brave action.
9: Well, Aunt Carol, I must say, Fannie Lou Hamer was quite a woman. Brave, resolute, persevering.
6: All of those things for sure, Uncle Dan. And we hope that all you boys and girls will follow her example of helping to right the wrongs you see in the world.
9: Absolutely. And you don't have to wait until you're an adult. If you see something going on that isn't right, for example, you see someone bullying someone else,
6: then you can take action by standing up for the kid being bullied and be their friend. And that's just one example. Sometimes a kind word from you or letting an adult know what's happening can make a real difference in a person's life.
9: Mm-hmm.
6: You can stand up for them just like Fannie Lou stood up for others.
9: And now we're almost out of time, but we promised to give you our address in case you want to write in for the adventures. So here it is. Post Office Box 8, Niles, Michigan, 49120. 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
6: 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It's true that they're written with terminology that younger students will understand, but the meaning is deep. You'll enjoy them, so sign up.
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9: 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And now...
6: Oh, I know. We have to say goodbye.
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